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0: With us are news. I'm Keith Peters in Washington. A daredevil couple has been arrested after scaling the Empire State Building's antenna and unfurling a banner about the power of love and peace. It was apparently part of an audacious high-altitude marriage proposal. The Russian climbers go by Angela Nicolau and Ivan Birkus. The Trump administration has sued California and Virginia over new laws in both states that restrict the sale of semi-automatic firearms. The two separate lawsuits filed Tuesday by the Justice Department in federal court say the laws violate the Second Amendment. Virginia's Democratic Governor Abigail Spanberger signed legislation earlier this year banning the sale and manufacture of certain semi-automatic firearms. The California law prohibits gun shops from selling certain handguns that can easily be made automatic. This is SRN News.
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7: We bring you the biggest news stories of the day. Not to tell you what to think, but to allow you to have the most information so you can make up your mind. 101.1 The Answer, where Little Rock comes to talk.

0: He ran for California governor. He ran for United States president. And now he's running wild in Victocrat minds. Here's Larry.
1: 888-971-SAGE, 888-971-7243. I am Larry Elder. We are Salem News Channel. Just got a note from a viewer named Stephen. Larry, apart from the 200 direct employees, add another 5 million indirect jobs Elon Musk has created. There wasn't an electric car industry before he started. Last year, 20 million sold. Only 1.6 million were Tesla. He revitalized the space industry and on and on and on. End of quote. Number 44.
2: The sustainable energy future, I think, is largely inevitable. But being space brings realization is definitely not inevitable. If you look at the progress in space, in 1969, we were able to send somebody to the moon. 1969. Mm. Then we had the space shuttle. The space shuttle could only take people to low Earth orbit. Mm. Then the space shuttle retired, and the United States could take no one to orbit. So that's the trend. The trend is like down to nothing. This is not... People are mistaken when they think that technology just automatically improves. It does not automatically improve. It only improves if a lot of people work very hard to make it better. And actually, it will, I think, it by itself degrade, actually. Mm. I mean, you look at great civilizations like ancient Egypt, and they're able to make the pyramids, and they forgot how to do that. Mm. And the Romans, they built these incredible aqueducts. They forgot how to do it.
1: Meanwhile, you have a Democrat representative named Paul Tunko, Democrat from New York, who said this about the Supreme Court ruling that allowed these two states to say, we don't think it's a good idea for biological men to compete against biological women. Number 22.
3: Today, the Supreme Court issued an incredibly disappointing ruling upholding discriminatory anti-transgender sports bans in West Virginia and Idaho. This decision is dehumanizing and has nothing to do with fairness or safety in sports. Trans kids deserve to have access to the same opportunities as their peers.
1: It's dehumanizing. This is the kind of brain-dead people that are on that side of the party. It's one of the reasons Trump got reelected in 2024. It's dehumanizing to prevent somebody who's bigger, stronger, faster from unfairly competing against someone who is not bigger, stronger, faster. Insane. Well, we've done enough damage today. Let's do this again tomorrow. Make sure you're here on time. I will be on time, and I will be checking attendance. God bless.
4: What can I say? Mamba out.
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0: All across America.
6: That's enough. Put down the mic.
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10: 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In a world of noise, truth cuts through. 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
12: This hour from Town Hall, I'm Keith Peters in Washington. Several children are rescued from deplorable conditions in Ohio.
13: Authorities say 16 children from the same family who were rescued from a rundown home in rural Ohio were living in horrific conditions and confined to just one room over much of the past 4 years. Vinton County Prosecutor William Archer says the case is not a human trafficking case.
14: This is clearly involved a multi-generational family in a very limited situation.
13: Investigators say some of the children discovered were unable to speak. The children's parents and two grandparents are now charged with felony child endangerment. Sound courtesy WSYX. I'm Lisa Dwyer.
12: House conservatives derailed the GOP agenda in a Save America Act showdown on Capitol Hill Tuesday. This comes as President Trump urged the group to stop grandstanding.
15: More than a dozen conservatives in the House continued their blockade in protest of the stalled Save America Act in the Senate. Lawmakers voting 198 to 224 against advancing a bunch of legislative items, including a must-pass defense bill that will be paired with the Save America Act. 14 Republicans voting no. Among the holdouts, Florida's Anna Paulina Luna, Chip Roy from Texas, Thomas Massie from Kentucky, and Lauren Boebert of Colorado. House Speaker Mike Johnson calling the hardball tactics self-defeating for Republicans and the president's agenda.
12: Correspondent Laura Winters reporting. The Trump administration has sued California and Virginia over new laws in both states that restrict the sale of semi-automatic firearms. The two separate lawsuits filed Wednesday by the Justice Department in federal court say the laws violate the Second Amendment. On Wall Street, the Dow down by 13 points, the S&P lower by 16. More at townhall.com.
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12: California wants to make food labels less confusing by banning sell-by dates. Correspondent Rich Thomason reports.
17: The new law requires manufacturers to use just 2 labels, best if used by for peak quality and used by for safety. This change aims to reduce food waste and emissions. California is the first state to standardize labels, with New York following suit. Other states are considering similar laws. The confusion over labels has led to significant food waste, with nearly 20% of food wasted due to unclear labeling. Advocates believe this simple change can make a big impact. Rich Thomason reporting.
12: 2 people have gotten to the top of the Empire State Building's antenna and unfurled a banner about the power of love before starting to descend. They have since been arrested. News and analysis at townhall.com. From Washington, I'm Keith Peters reporting. Serena Williams returned to Wimbledon yesterday.
18: 23-time Grand Slam champion Serena Williams lost in the first round at Wimbledon in her first professional singles match in nearly 4 years. The 44-year-old Williams displayed the same powerful serve and heavy ground strokes that won her 7 Wimbledon titles. But 87th-ranked and 20-year-old Maya Joint from Australia via Michigan won more of the big points.
19: I don't know what just happened, to be honest.
18: Joint says she didn't get much sleep up until 2 a.m. just thinking about the match and Serena Williams.
19: She has such an aura. She's such a legend.
18: I'm Ed Donahue.
12: Corey Seager is back on the injured list. The Texas Rangers shortstop was placed on the 10-day injured list before their game against the Cleveland Guardians because of lower back inflammation. Seager was in the lineup for Tuesday's game but was removed before his first at-bat when his back flared up during warm-ups. More at townhall.com.
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21: Morning, glory, and evening, grace, America. I'm Hugh Hewitt. Welcome to hour two of the program. I'm joined by John Podhoretz, old friend of the program, editor-in-chief of Commentary Magazine, the Daily Maestro of the fabulous Commentary Podcast. John, let me begin by thanking you for your monologues on the Supreme Court's decision on birthright citizenship directly over the target, 100% right. People can go listen to them if they want to hear them. Very eloquent. I got a question for you. If, as is expected, Mr. Hawami, Ms. Valdez, Mr. Lander, Ms. Chevalier, Ms. Quiros, Mr. Weiner, and Mr. Rabb join Congresspeople Jayapal, AOC, Ilhan Omar, Tlaib, Anaya Pressley, and Martin Frost in Maxwell Frost in Texas, what's the Democrat caucus going to look like next year at this time?
22: Well, so first of all, that would make up close to 10% of the Democratic caucus, right? So 200, yep. It'll be at least 215 people. That's close to 20 people. So 10% isn't a huge number, obviously. The question is whether they have the energy and the enthusiasm necessary to rally others behind their cause. And the open question is, assuming, let's say, that Democrats take the House in November, two questions are posed. One is, how big is the margin? If the margin were the margin of 2018, when Democrats won 40 seats and ended up with like a 25-seat majority, then they are just part of the overall majority. And Hakeem Jeffries, the majority minority leader, then will be the Speaker of the House, will have a conventional time as the Speaker. If, however, it's more like it was after 2022 for the Republicans, when Kevin McCarthy had a 5-seat majority and people decided on the right to challenge him, and he spent 2 weeks and there were 15 votes, 15 different times that the Republican caucus had to vote until they would finally agree to make McCarthy Speaker, and McCarthy agreed to a rule that eventually had him ousted as Speaker, I don't know, 6 months later or something like that. Hakeem Jeffries could have a very rough time, and already Manat Kyrgios in Colorado has said she wants to oust him as Speaker. Not sure why she needs to oust him as Speaker, but there we are. They are on the march. They also would need a candidate to be the Speaker. But if they want to flex muscles, if they want to say, get in line behind us or we will come for your jugulars, that will be very effective.
21: Right now, the makeup of the House is 219 Republicans, 213 Democrats, 3 vacancies. Let's say we got about a 6-vote margin for the Republicans. Even in a great year, because of redistricting, Democrats aren't expected to pick up more than 10 to 12 seats, even in a great year, even in a blue wave year. It would really take, like you mentioned, that ridiculous year, but that's not what it's looking like with redistricting. So the question is, will the Democrats have a bigger problem with this radical rump than Kevin McCarthy had with the knucklehead caucus led by Marjorie Taylor Greene and Matt Gaetz and Ralph Norman and Bob Good, all the knuckleheads? Who's got the bigger knucklehead problem, their radicals or the Republican sort of reactionaries?
22: I think that the Democrats will not have a problem. Let me put it this way. Hakeem Jeffries has never been speaker, right? He was the whip. Then Nancy Pelosi retired as Republicans were in power. So he's never been the speaker. We don't know if he'd be a good speaker or a bad speaker. Nobody knows if he would be a good speaker or a bad speaker. He's an attractive person, you know, gets along to go along with people. But his effectiveness is a very open question. So if you have a bunch of people saying, look, we have no idea whether or not this is something he can handle, then there are two things need to happen. One, they got to have somebody else. Somebody else has to get a majority of the caucus to vote for him over Hakeem Jeffries. And Hakeem Jeffries, they can knock Hakeem Jeffries off, or they can prevent him from being speaker in the scenario that you lay out right away, right? If they only have a 10-seat margin, there are 15 or 16 of them, he won't win on the first ballot. Then they got to find somebody to be speaker. And here's the thing that our listeners here may not know. That is a really, really hard job. It's an incredibly complicated job. It involves scheduling votes. It involves counting procedural minutes. It involves filling committees and refilling committees and shuffling things around. It is a very confused. You can't just pick somebody from, you know, out of the crowd, like in an Athenian election, and say, okay, you get to be speaker. It's like you need to be able to, you at least will have to be a master of a spreadsheet or something like that. So I think that they will have an easy argument to make, which is we don't know anything about whether Hakeem Jeffries will be a good speaker, and we want somebody who will fight more. He's a fighter, he's more of a fighter, and he's a fighter. And that's not, Jeffries is a calm presence. He is a balanced presence, and you know, he is not going to stand there and say, we will burn the White House to the ground if necessary.
1: So, John, my worry for the Democrats, is they're going to go over the left. You add in Plattner, El Sayed, and Flanagan in Minnesota, and suddenly you have an anti-Western, anti-American, anti-Israel, anti-Semitic leadership, new wave. And the Democrats go over the left side of the cliff. And I don't think, I saw Adam Swift, Smith was on Stuart Varney before me this morning talking about how he resented this. And they can't stop it. Their party's been lost to the left. These people are crazy radicals.
22: They are. And that's what is happening in American politics today. And there is no sense crying over it. The question is how we're going to live with it or deal with it or work with it or oppose it and defeat it. If the Democratic Party has come out of the Trump and Biden years in a radicalized position in which they're vanguard,

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2: And this is going to go into the break, so stick with me when you hear the music and answer it in two parts afterward. You know Newt Gingrich nationalized an election against Bill Clinton on a positive program for America, contract with America. Can the Republicans mount a negative campaign to nationalize this election the way Newt positively nationalized the election in 94 to keep the radicals out? You think that's possible, John Podhoretz?
3: A little bit. I don't know if it's possible in the House. I think it is possible in the Senate, which I can explain in greater detail, because the Senate, which of course has to be, senators are voted on by the entirety of a state's population. So the three that you mentioned, El Sayed, Platner, Flanagan, have to win statewide. And they are really, really radical. They don't have like 80% Democratic support like in these districts that the DSA candidates are winning in. And I think the idea of saying this party has gone insane, look at what these people are saying, Platner, El Sayed, Flanagan, look at all the things they're saying. You can't trust them. If you vote any one Democrat in, Democrats might have the possibility of taking over the Senate and this country is going to go over a cliff. Democrats successfully prosecuted that game in 2010 against the Republican senatorial nominees and held on to the Senate that way.
2: Stand by, John. I'm going to ask you a question in the break, which we'll put on the podcast, but I want to follow up on Mike Johnson's challenge. Don't go anywhere, America. I'll be right back on The Hugh Hewitt Show.
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5: Welcome back, America. I'm Hugh Hewitt. Whenever Jacobin Magazine and El Sayed, the Senate radical running for United States Senate in Michigan, both target the same thing, and then that thing shows up in the Hill yesterday, I get interested. David Marin is the president and CEO of the Pharmaceutical Care Management Association, PCMA, and he joins us now because he's the target. Hello, David. Welcome to the Hugh Hewitt Show. Why do the Jacobins want to put the target on your back? What are they mad at you for?
6: I think we were absent from the conversation for too long, Hugh. I think that's the fundamental answer to the question. But we're not going to let that happen anymore. Look, if you're not part of the solution, you're part of the problem. I think we allowed others to distort and define our industry for way too long. So we are simultaneously taking a lot of time to explain our value and what PBMs do. Most people don't know, despite the fact that we serve 289 million patients around the country. But more importantly, helping policymakers, Republican and Democrat, federal, state, local, think through the solutions that they need, because wherever I go, whoever I talk to, healthcare affordability is top of mind.
5: Now, David, PBMs have been sponsors of a variety of programs on this show over the decade, but you're not a sponsor. You're here talking about what PBMs do and what they're going to have done to them if they don't get in the game. Because I think you're kind of always in the target circle, right? It has been since Obamacare you've been in the target circle.
6: Sure. Yeah, no, I think that's a fair assessment. I think a couple things. One is this is not the PBM industry of 2, 3, 4 years ago, right? We have a lot of self-initiated reforms, improvement changes that have come through our companies, but also importantly, significant reform legislation that the Congress passed back in January, which brings unprecedented levels of transparency to our companies, which delinks compensation from list price, which requires rebates to be fully passed through to the employer, to the plan sponsor, to the union. So I think the questions that existed around our industry have been answered, and now it's time to find out why drug prices remain too high for too long for too many.
5: Well, I've always been eager to blame Big Pharma for that. I've been blaming Big Pharma since they sold out on Obamacare. Many, many years ago, 15 years ago, they sold out to Obamacare. Why did pharmacy benefit managers, just for the benefit of people out there, it's CVS and other people like that. It's your average big chain drugstore is a PBM. Why did they take the hit that Big Pharma had earned for themselves in Hugh Hewitt's view?
6: Yeah, our view is the same, Hugh. I think they were really clever. It was a masterclass in political persuasion and political spending. They literally spent hundreds of millions of dollars to distract policymaker attention away from themselves and toward the PBM industry. We're gonna try to change that. And the meetings that I've had are encouraging me. I mean, I think if you want to know why drug prices remain too high, all you have to do is look at the vastly anti-competitive practices of Big Pharma that maintain monopoly pricing for far too long for too many. And it's all about the patent system, Hugh. And
5: if
6: patent gets paid for delay, product hopping, evergreening, it all needs to be addressed, and some significant light needs to be shined on it.
5: You know, David, I go up to the Hill quite a lot to see a member of the leadership, always on the GOP side. I know some Democrats, and I get along with a few Democrats, but I'm usually up there to see Republicans. I've never not entered one of the office buildings that there wasn't a big pharma rep at the same clearance place. And we chat. You know, it might be insurance as well, pharma or insurance. They're always there. I never met anyone from PBMs up there. Is that changing? Are you guys getting into the game in a way that you haven't before?
6: We are. We need to show up in a much more profound way than we have before, Hugh. And I'm glad you recognize that. Look, I think we've had really smart people in our association that have been doing really good work for a long time, forceful enough, persistent enough in explaining our value and being part of the conversation. So that's what we're going to change. We are changing. We're going to be always on. We've launched a 7-figure ad campaign to make sure that we're reaching the people that we need to reach. But yeah, we've been outperformed, and I intend on changing that.
5: All right, and a last question. There's always, back in the days when I represented home builders and landowners, we always needed a champion, someone who would, for example, advocate for changing the environment, the Endangered Species Act. Who is the champion of the PBMs in either the House or the Senate? Does anybody speak up for you at all on either side of the aisle?
6: I think we're building that, Hugh, and I'm encouraged by the conversations that I'm having. I don't want to name names, but I think an important part of that is us building partnerships with other stakeholders in this conversation, right? So whether it's patients or pharmacists or employers, we need to do a better job explaining the interests that we have in common with them.
5: Oh, we lost him. There, you're back, David. I don't know what happened there with our glitch.
6: Sorry about that.
5: Okay, you're back. So continue. What I really want to know is the states are now going to come after you with an axe. Now that they know that you've been sort of targeted by the left, state attorney generals are going to start coming after PBM. What are you going to do about that?
6: Yeah, we're gonna tell our story in a much better way and explain the value that we have and why. Like the one of the concerns they have, Hugh, is this notion of vertical integration, which really is a misnomer. So integration, in my mind, is part of healthy capitalism, a full functioning free market system, right? Innovation can, you know, innovation flows from integration sometimes, and our industry is centered on employer choice. So some people prefer an integrated model. They find efficiencies there. Some employers prefer a disaggregated model. They prefer more of an a la carte approach. What's important is preserving that choice, and that's the argument that we need to take to the states.
5: Okay, the last question is, for as long as I've been on the air, 26 years, people have been talking about drug prices. I remember when George W. Bush was debating this back when he ran in 2000 against Al Gore, and it never gets solved. Why is that?
6: I think there are a lot of powerful interests. I think there's a lot of opacity to the chain that's in some cases intentional, which is why I think that the transparency that applies now to the PBM industry should apply across the chain, Hugh. It's really important for people to understand how this sausage is made.
5: And so when we come to Big Pharma, I want to end on Big Pharma. What needs to happen there? Because, you know, my brother worked for him for 40 years for a big, big pharma company, a toxicologist. I know how long it takes to get a drug to market. I know about their costs. But really, they run rampant in the United States. When do they come to heel?
6: It should be now. I mean, look, in 1984, Congress passed a really elegant, sophisticated bill called Hatch-Waxman, Hugh. I know you know of it, which was supposed to balance rewarding innovation with competition. It's way out of whack now. And no one denies that the innovation component is super important. It is. But at some point in time, after X number of years of exclusivity, we have to allow generic competition to enter the market so that patients have access to these medicines.
5: And that is the bottom line. I hope that's the message of your campaign. David, come back. It's good to meet the guy on top of the battleship going into the battle. I appreciate your taking time with us. 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One of those four-letter words in D.C. that means a lot. Stay tuned, America. I'll be right back on The Hugh Hewitt Show.
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0: WSR News. I'm Keith Peters in Washington. The Trump administration has sued California and Virginia over new laws in both states that restrict the sale of semi-automatic firearms. The two separate lawsuits filed Wednesday by the Justice Department in federal court say the laws violate the Second Amendment. Virginia's Democratic Governor Abigail Spanberger signed legislation earlier this year banning the sale and manufacture of certain semi-automatic firearms. The California law prohibits gun shops from selling certain handguns that can be easily made automatic. A daredevil couple has been arrested after scaling the Empire State Building's antenna and unfurling a banner about the power of love and peace. It was apparently part of an audacious high-altitude marriage proposal. The Russian climbers go by Angela Nikolaou and Ivan Birkus. More details at SRNNews.com.
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5: Welcome back, America. I'm going to return to what's happened to the Democrats with Jim Talent in the next segment. I want to remind everyone, if you missed John Podhoretz or Mary Catherine Hamm or Vivek Ramaswamy, they'll all be at my YouTube channel. 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And please like and follow on X, Hugh Hewitt. Also, Salem News Channel, which is at Watch Salem News. And just get involved in our ecosystem. Thank you. One of the things we're focusing on right now is not our 4th of July, though we've been very, very much invested in it. There'll be special programming all through the long weekend on the Salem News Channel. Don't miss any of it. If you want to be celebrating the country as opposed to kicking the can down the road or criticizing the country or doing doom scrolling or doom saying, head over to the Salem News Channel. enjoy the programming we prepared for you to help celebrate the 4th. But what we're doing right now in this segment, this week, next week, for a couple of weeks, we're focusing on Venezuela. Now, they haven't been our friends for years, but that doesn't matter because most of the people of Venezuela are not, in fact, responsible for Maduro's dictatorship or everything that's gone wrong since the Chavistas took power. They're just people, and they are suffering immensely right now. I don't think we've had a disaster like this in the Western Hemisphere that I can remember. 2 7-plus earthquakes separated by less than 5 minutes. And the death toll, that's 1,700, that's official sources. More than 15,000 children and families are missing. The situation on the ground is becoming more dangerous by the moment. Here's an update, courtesy of CBS News. But first, let me give you the phone number to think about calling in a donation, 855-359-4673. Food for the Poor is our long-term partner. They know everything about Central and South America. They've been there for decades. They began as a Catholic organization. Now they're an ecumenical Christian organization. They partner with the local church. They partner with Catholic Charity. They partner with everybody. Food for the Poor gets relief to where it's needed. And you can help them with a tax-deductible donation of any amount, 855-359-4673, or simply text my name, Hewitt, to 51555. I'll give you those numbers and that text again after we listen to the update, courtesy of CBS News.
6: The back-to-back quakes knocked out power in 2 of the 3 public hospitals in the hard-hit coastal state of La Guaira. The director of the nonprofit United Doctors of Venezuela tells the New York Times. He says the facility is running without water, leaving staff to wash their hands and clean blood-stained floors using stored water and saline that's supposed to be for IVs. In the nearby capital of Caracas, the city's main trauma hospitals partially collapsed, and there are only 3 functioning public ambulances. A flashlight shortage has also forced firefighters to use cell phone lights to search through rubble.
5: It's a nightmare, and it's going to go on for months. Right now, Food for the Poor is staging emergency relief to people left homeless. Lots of buildings went down. One estimate was 58,000 buildings damaged. I don't know what damage means. In California, after an earthquake, a lot of cracks appear up in Sonoma and Napa Valley after a quake 15 years ago. A few buildings crumbled, but we have earthquake standards. We don't have anything remotely like the situation they've got in Venezuela. It's not as bad as China was 20 years ago, where schools without rebar collapsed and killed children, but it's the worst in our hemisphere that I can remember. So Americans are stepping up. If you want to be a part of that, you can make your tax-deductible donation via Food for the Poor. Phoning is the best way, 855-359-4673. 855-359-4673. This audience is always generous. You always step up. If you're watching on the Salem News Channel, you see the video. It's incredible destruction. All around the world, the search and rescue teams are coming and landing. I had a Venezuelan independent journalist on yesterday. We had to disguise his name because the regime doesn't like him. And the regime is just not prepared to deal with this. They're not as bad as Maduro was, but they're not very good, and they certainly weren't staged for massive earthquakes. So your donations to a reputable, organized group like Food for the Poor, best way to respond if their plight, it contrasts so sharply with the celebration we're beginning in America, built strongly by free enterprise over 250 years and property rights. 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Again, you can text my name, Hewitt, H-E-W-I-T-T, to 51555, Hewitt, to 51555, or simply call Food for the Poor, $5, $500,000, whatever you want to give in between, 855-359-4673. 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Stay tuned.

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10: Welcome back, America. I'm Hugh Hewitt. Former Senator and former Congressman Jim Talent joins me. He joined the House in 1992, the Senate a few years after that. And I want to put to him very bluntly the same question I put to John Podhort. Senator, if Congresspeople Jayapal, AOC, Ilhan Omar, Tlaib, Presley, and Frost are joined by radicals, Hawami, Valdez, Lander, Chevalier, Kyros, Wiener, and Chris Rabb in Pennsylvania. That's 13 radicals. And in the Senate, Plattner, El-Sayed, and Flanagan, they're radicals. Sherrod Brown's a very left-wing guy. John Ossoff's a very left-wing guy. But these are radicals. What happens to running the House and the Senate if this slate comes in?
11: Well, I would be surprised. In the Senate, there could well be a push to change the leader. But I would be surprised if they end up, preventing the Senate from organizing. However, you are correct. I think in that circumstance in the House, the Democratic leadership has got to ask what happens on opening day. Can they organize the House? That's the official term for it. They got to elect a speaker and then they got to adopt rules. And they're not going to get to 235, probably won't get to 230. So if they're at some place around 225, it means they can only lose seven, and they're going to have difficulty. You now, one of the differences between this and the Republican situation, when Kevin McCarthy wanted to be the speaker, was that the problem then was a handful of people who were pretty much classic loners, and they were lone wolf types. They each had their own agenda.
10: That's true.
11: Yeah. These people are all part of a movement, and including a party. I mean, the DSC, right?
10: DSA.
11: I mean, the Democratic Socialists, yeah, the DSA. And maybe that was a Freudian slip. So part of it is, what does the party want them to do? What about the powerful, very left-wing Democrat interest groups like the NEA and the SEIU? And what about people like Mamdani? My guess is that Hakeem Jeffries is trying to figure out how he can get back on the mayor's good side, because I would think he would have something to say about this.
10: Do you think that Mike Johnson, John Thune, Speaker and Leader of the Republicans in the House and Senate, the NRCC, the Congressional Campaign Committee, and the NRSC, can organize a national campaign and nationalize the election of the fall around the fact that the Democrats are, to quote John Podhoretz, they've gone insane?
11: Yeah, I don't think there's any question that they can. Now, I heard you talk with John Podhoretz about the contract with America. That took a long runway, which they don't necessarily have here. But I think what they can definitely do, and are probably already doing, is they're going to prepare messaging based on the statements of these people. And they're going to be polling in particular districts, and they're going to see what kind of messaging is effective. And if it is effective, not only can they do it, I think we will see it. You know, we've talked before you about it's a target-rich environment, because the Democrats, really beginning in the fall of last year, just decided to go all in on a lot of pretty radical things and say a lot of radical things, and to include people like Chris Murphy and Newsom. And so there's a lot of video out there, and I'd be shocked if we don't see that as well as commercials about Plattner and some of the other more high-profile radicals.
10: You know, I didn't even include Ro Khanna in this list, because I think he's a smart guy who pretends to be a socialist. He's not really a socialist. These people are all in. I'm not sure they're smart people. They may be very highly educated, but I don't. In fact, I don't know if you've heard the quote yet. I want to play for you. Milot Kiros on the next podcast with Kyle Clark, cut number 6.
12: Do you believe that the 9/11 terrorist attacks on America were the inevitable consequence of American foreign policy?
13: Inevitable in the sense that we destabilized a lot of the Middle East, that forced people to believe that another act of violence was the only response. And again, just like I said before, our responsibility is to getting rid of those conditions.
10: Jim Talent, do you think she knows that Saddam Hussein invaded Kuwait and that we went at the invitation of our Arab friends to throw him out, and that Osama bin Laden became Osama bin Laden because we were in Saudi Arabia? Do you think she knows any of this?
11: No. I would be very, very surprised if she knows the history of Osama bin Laden's attitude towards the United States, which, as you know, was formed out of the Muslim Brotherhood and out of experiences that they had in the 40s and 50s. I mean, before any of this started. No, they don't. But that's the kind of video that I think we're going to see. And again, one of the things we're going to see is they're part of a party. And, you know, left-wing parties typically are very disciplined. So what is the attitude the party's going to take towards all this? I think it's likely that, at minimum, assuming they make the difference in terms of numbers, that Jeffries may have to make concessions on the rules. He may have to make concessions on chairmanships. I notice Adam Smith has been talking about this. Well, Adam is the ranking member and should be the chairman of the Armed Services Committee. And I would expect that if they
10: if the Democrats win, if the Democrats win.
11: Yeah, if the Democrats win. And I would expect if these radicals are going to target committees, the Armed Services Committee might be one they want to target. And perhaps Mr. Smith, who I like a lot, by the way, maybe he's thinking about that and making these statements.
10: Last question, Jim Talent. I kind of despair that I even have to ask this. I think America fundamentally supports the state of Israel and is not anti-Semitic. I think the DSA is anti-Israel and is anti-Semitic. Is that where we've come to pass?
11: Yeah, Hugh, I've been very I'm seldom shocked these days, Hugh, but I have been shocked at the flowering of anti-Semitism in the last couple of years. It says things about our society that I don't want to say. Now, I am convinced the vast majority of Americans find that toxic, and if it rises to a level where they notice it, and, you know, most people don't follow this politics that closely, thank heavens. Most of them have lives. But if it rises to the level where it is associated with a political party, I think the American people will reject it. I think the Democrats have to be thinking or worried about that. Now, we have some on our side, but I think it's been pretty effectively criticized and dismissed by other leaders on our side. So I think we are managing it, but they're not managing it, you. And I think it'll be very bad politically, and it's not good for the country at all.
10: It's terrible for the country, terrible for the world, especially for the West. And we'll keep talking about it, Jim Talent. In the meantime, have a wonderful 4th of July. I don't want to just be
11: doomsaying.
10: Same
11: to you, my friend.
10: I will. Have a great one. Stay tuned, America. I'll be right back. Coming up, David Albright next hour, one of the country's leading authorities on nuclear weapons and Iran. Stay tuned.
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10: Welcome back, America. I'm Hugh Hewitt. Thank you for listening to Jim Talent. Always good to have a visit from the former senator. David Albright's coming up. First time I've had him on in the 26 years of the program. One of the leading authorities on nuclear weapons in the world. 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And so do not miss it. 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Don't miss that. 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It's cooled off in prices. 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Here's an update from Venezuela from CBS News.
20: The back-to-back quakes knocked out power in two of the three public hospitals in the hard-hit coastal state of La Guaira. The director of the nonprofit United Doctors of Venezuela tells the New York Times. He says the facility is running without water, leaving staff to wash their hands and clean blood-stained floors using stored water and saline that's supposed to be for IVs. In the nearby capital of Caracas, the city's main trauma hospitals partially collapsed, and there are only three functioning public ambulances. A flashlight shortage has also forced firefighters to use cell phone lights to search through rubble.
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22: March 4th, 1865. The Civil War was nearing its end. The nation was exhausted, divided, and grieving. On that day, President Abraham Lincoln delivered his second inaugural address, just 700 words spoken in about 7 minutes. 41 days later, Lincoln would be assassinated. Yet the words he spoke that day still echo through history. In that brief address, Lincoln referenced God 14 times, spoke of prayer, and quoted scripture repeatedly. He reminded Americans that both sides of the conflict shared a common faith, saying both read the same Bible and pray to the same God, and each invokes his aid against the other. Lincoln understood that political division alone could not explain the nation's crisis. More than 160 years later, America still wrestles with division, truth, and our dependence on God. The question is whether we'll remember the wisdom Lincoln left behind.
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1: News this hour from Town Hall. I'm Keith Peters in Washington. Iranian state TV says a foreign container ship ran aground in the Strait of Hormuz using an unapproved route.
19: The Iranian state TV report appeared aimed at underlining Tehran's claims to control the Strait of Hormuz, which the world has long considered an international waterway. It saw a fifth of all oil and natural gas pass through it in peacetime. Iran has used its ability to choke off the waterway as a key source of leverage since the war began, disrupting global markets for energy and other critical goods. Talks are ongoing in Qatar to end the Iran war, with the U.S. and Iranian negotiators present. I'm Charles Ledesma.
1: A Democratic member of Congress is calling for a federal investigation into the rent-now, pay-later industry. Bob Agnew reports.
23: Representative Maxwell Frost of Florida has sent a letter to the Consumer Financial Protection Bureau asking the agency to investigate the companies for potential violations of consumer protection laws. He also wants to know whether landlords are pushing tenants toward those services. The industry allows renters to split monthly payments but often includes fees. Frost argues products resemble payday loans and is calling for more in the way of transparency. Bob Agnew reporting.
1: A daredevil couple has been arrested after scaling the Empire State Building's antenna and unfurling a banner about the power of love and peace. It was apparently part of an audacious high-altitude marriage proposal. The Russian climbers go by Angela Nikolaou and Ivan Birkus. They were arrested on burglary, reckless endangerment, and other charges. On Wall Street, the Dow down by 13 points. The Nasdaq dropped 173, with the S&P 500 lower by 16 points. More on these stories at townhall.com.
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1: The status of a pop star's wedding to a Kansas City football star has New York City taking notice. We hear more on the story from correspondent Ed Donahue reporting from the Big Apple.
25: It's what Swifties have been waiting to hear.
26: It's a love story, baby, just say yes.
25: A law enforcement source tells the AP Taylor Swift and Travis Kelce will celebrate their wedding at Madison Square Garden Friday night. A smaller rehearsal dinner is planned for the night before. Nothing has been publicly confirmed by the couple. NYPD Commissioner Jessica Tisch mentioned this.
27: I would be remiss not to mention an event that we are tracking at Madison Square Garden on Friday night.
25: New York Mayor Zoran Mamdani also confirmed a permit was filed for a large event, adding there isn't anything to share beyond that. I'm Ed Donahue.
1: News and analysis at townhall.com. From Washington, I'm Keith Peters. California wants to make the decision over whether to keep or throw out food a little easier. And there's a new law aimed at simplifying those sometimes tricky date labels.
2: California will be making food labels less confusing by banning sell-by dates, which experts say acts as a guide for retailers on how long to display products on the shelves, but not whether food is still safe to eat. The state's new law goes into effect Wednesday and requires manufacturers to use just two labels, best if used by for peak quality and used by for safety. California is the first state to standardize food labels, with New York following suit. Advocates say the change aims to reduce food waste caused by people throwing away food too early. The state also hopes the new law will reduce the state's climate warming emissions. I'm Marcela Sanchez.
1: More on these stories available at townhall.com. From Washington, I'm Keith Peters.
3: Year. Thursday edition of the Dave Elswick Show, Bumper to Bumper's car and truck doctors will be here in the studio with their stethoscopes and lab coats and ready to tell you some problems you could be experiencing with the car that you own. If you have a question, call us at 501-401-1011, and the car and truck doctors will answer your question. David Fisher is also on Talking Gold and Silver.
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10: Morning, glory, and evening, grace, America. As promised, I'm joined now by David Albright, nuclear physicist. He is also the founder and president of the Institute for Science and International Security, ISIS, the good ISIS, as people in the media like to call it. He is its current president and the author of 9 books on nonproliferation of nuclear weapons. He's the go-to guy for people of left and right who really want to find out just what the facts are. David Albright, welcome to the Hugh Hewitt Show. We are very grateful for you to spend some time with us today.
5: No, thank you for the invitation. Glad to be here.
10: Well, I would like to start with some basics. How would you describe the state of the Iranian nuclear weapons program when President Trump returned to office in January of 2021? Where was Tehran then?
5: Well, it was getting more dangerous. I mean, Iran was, in a way, what we would call breaking out in slow motion, in the sense of starting to accumulate inventories of enriched uranium that could be turned into weapon-grade uranium. It was kind of focusing on that aspect of uranium enrichment rather than enriching uranium for civil purposes. And so it was 2021. It was still a ways away, but it was moving in the wrong direction. And there was also evidence was out there that Iran was still trying to shorten timelines to build the nuclear weapon itself. Israel had killed the head of the nuclear weapons program in 2020. They were kind of reeling from that in 2021, but they were still kind of committed to maintaining the ability to make nuclear weapons, which for them often means just being able to make it quicker and quicker. I mean, they didn't see any decision to make it, but an ongoing commitment to do it if so ordered by the leadership. So it was a program where it got a lot worse, but still the indicators were there that this is not going well. And the International Atomic Energy Agency inspectors were starting to sound the alarm that Iran's just not cooperating. And they were boring in on the whole question of, you know, is there undeclared activities going on in Iran that Iran shouldn't be undertaking? And that effort was early, but they had accumulated evidence that indeed was the case, and Iran was refusing to cooperate, another bad sign.
10: So, David Albright, for the Steelers fans out there, I wanted to break down what a nuclear weapons program consists of. And I've always understood it to have at least 3 components. One, you've got to have enriched uranium or plutonium. You've got to have, two, a warhead or a delivery, a warhead or some kind of a device, and 3, a delivery mechanism for that device. 3 parts, 3 legs to the stool. Is that a fair description?
5: Yeah, it's a very good description, and Iran had all 3. I mean, we know that from an archive that was purloined by Israel in 2018 that described a early 2000s crash nuclear weapons program where you could see all 3 of those. They were building a secret enrichment plant to make weapon-grade uranium. That eventually became known as Fordow when it was discovered. they were working on the nuclear weapon itself with very elaborate set of facilities, many facilities aimed at testing the components for an implosion weapon, a weapon that where the core is compressed. The weapon-grade uranium is compressed by high explosives. It's very tricky to do that, and they were working very intensely on that. And everything was being designed so that the end point of this program would be a warhead that would fit on the Shahed-3 missile. And there's pictures of the warhead inside, or the schematics of the warhead inside the Shahed-3 reentry vehicle. So it was a complete package, and the idea was to build a missile-deliverable nuclear weapon. And that essentially that program was stopped, and under pressure, the Iranian leadership stopped it as an active program to build nuclear weapons and moved it into a program that we believe was to kind of get prepared. One of the big bottlenecks back then is they couldn't make enriched uranium. And so it took years for them to overcome that bottleneck. And that's sort of what one of the things that reached the peak crisis starting in about 2021, is they've learned how to make enriched uranium, and we're starting the process of moving toward weapon-grade uranium.
10: So next question is, what was the impact of 2025's 12-day war, and which culminates with the United States Operation Midnight Hammer, one day with the B-2s, but Israel had 12 days beforehand. What was the impact on that three-legged stool of that campaign last year?
5: Well, one of the things, Iran had not been doing a whole lot of work on the warhead to fit on a ballistic missile. Israel, I learned from then, had picked up the program to start thinking about how to fit the warhead on a ballistic missile. So that part of the program had really not taken off again since the early 2000s, and so there wasn't much to destroy there. On enrichment, I mean, U.S. Centrally, combined with Israel, destroyed the Iranian centrifuge program. You know, over 20,000 centrifuges were destroyed or put out of operation at three different facilities, maybe even a fourth one that was just beginning to be constructed. And the means to create the gas that is fed into the centrifuge was destroyed. Facilities to make centrifuges were destroyed. Facilities even to research and develop centrifuges were destroyed. So you had a very intensive campaign by the United States and Israel to knock out that capability. They also, Israel in particular, was targeting sites known by them to be associated with making the nuclear weapon itself. And they hit several sites that are associated with nuclear weapons production itself. And they also, innovative. I mean, it's in a way it's horrific, but they also decided to go after know-how, and they killed about a dozen top-ranked nuclear engineers and scientists. And we all know you can't destroy knowledge, but you can destroy know-how, and that's experience. That's the kind of the things you gain through experience to be able to do something. And you don't learn it in a book. You learn it by doing and gathering together years of experience, and it's hard to pass on. So they targeted that. And so we think at my institute, that war set back the program quite a bit.
10: So on the eve of Operation Epic Fury, which I'll call the 40-day war of 2026, what was the state of the Iranian nuclear weapons program then?
5: Well, there had been some disturbing news that, and again, we learned this after the war started from the Israelis, that Iran was taking some steps to reconstitute part of their nuclear weaponization development and production capabilities. They'd opened up a new facility north of Tehran, and Israel bombed that pretty heavily, and it had some underground components and above ground components that were attacked. And it was difficult to learn why they attacked that. But the Le Monde actually, through its own sources, learned that the facility was engaged in what they were told was metallization, which is really you would interpret that as the part of the making the bomb that involves the weapon grade uranium core. And you have to turn it into a metal. You have to shape it, mold it. You need a very sophisticated furnace to melt the uranium, the weapon grade uranium.

0: identify other sites and then destroy those.
1: So 2 minutes for our first break, David Albright. What degree of knowledge do you think the United States and Israel had of this program based upon the targeteering that went on and what we've learned since Operation Epic Fury? Was it thoroughly penetrated, 100%, 50%? How would you guess?
0: Well, I think it's hard to give a percentage, but it was very intensely penetrated. I mean, several of these sites we didn't know about until Israel released information that they'd hit a site. Sometimes we'd find a site that had been bombed. We used satellite imagery extensively to look for destroyed sites or attack sites, and we'd find sites and we could, you know, talk to them and get an indication that was another nuclear weaponization site they hadn't revealed publicly. And so, but our sense was they deeply penetrated that program. And in fact, one way to think about it is they killed several of these scientists in bed at night. Yeah, it's a brutal strategy because you're killing the family members too, but they knew enough which apartment window to hit. And so they knew quite a bit. Now, I don't believe they know everything, and that's part of the kind of the what makes the current situation problematic.
1: I'm coming right back with David Albright. Don't go anywhere, America. We got lots more questions for one of the leading experts, the equal of anyone you're going to hear in the media, talking in an unclassified setting about what happened and what might still happen. Stay tuned to the Hugh Hewitt Show.
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5: When North Korea was on the cusp of enriching uranium and building a nuclear weapon and continuing a ballistic missile technology, it's a rogue state. 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
5: 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Well, guess what? It didn't work. 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And they have nuclear weapons and submarines and everything else. I mean, this is not what we want for Iran, which is a stated terror state with an exporting theory. 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
4: 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The Answer. 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

0: wonder how much of the general public really knows the history of our country. 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
4: Welcome back, America. David Albright is still with me, and we'll be for one more segment after this. So, David Albright, how would you describe the ability of Iran to make a nuclear weapon today after 40 days of war in 2026, a couple more strikes a month ago, 2025, and everything that we know and the sabotage Israel did over the year? Where are they right now in terms of getting to a nuclear weapon that they could actually deploy against anybody?
5: I think our assessment, again, at the Institute is that the program is in kind of a hibernation, that so much was destroyed. We also think that it would take them a long time to build a nuclear weapon. I mean, they may be able to make the weapon-grade uranium quicker than to actually make the nuclear weapon itself. In comparison, before the war, we saw that within a few months, they could not only make the weapon-grade uranium, but make a nuclear weapon, perhaps not deliverable by missile yet, but nonetheless usable. And certainly they could do that within 6 months and also have several that they could put together in that kind of time frame. Now we see that it's going to take them at least a year to get one. Before the June 2025 war, we thought they could do it, build the bomb with certainty. Now we think it's not going to be so certain that they'll finish and it'll work. And so I think they're inhibited, the leadership's inhibited from even trying. So I think we've actually, these wars really set back the program and took us from a place where at any moment, Iran could have decided to build the bomb and it, maybe Israel would have detected it, maybe not. They were nervous. At least what they expressed to us that, you know, we know their program is to prepare, shorten timelines, do things quicker. That's why they made 60% enriched uranium. It's just a hair's breadth away from weapon-grade uranium. They could have just left it at 20%, but they kept moving up the ladder. And so they were doing the same on weaponization. And so at what point are they shortening timelines or are they just making the bomb? And so there was this tremendous uncertainty and tremendous nervousness that they were just too close. Now I think people feel they're much further away. If they do go to try to make the bomb, it'll be detected.
4: At the Institute for Science International Security, do you also worry about dirty bombs and whatever is left of their highly enriched uranium? Can that be constituted into a dirty bomb that can be delivered by any mechanism? It wouldn't kill people like a nuclear weapon would or destroy a country, but it certainly would do a lot of damage. Is that on the radar of the Institute?
5: Well, I think the weapon grade, the 60% or any of the enriched uranium is too valuable to the Iranians to use that way. I mean, there's other kinds of radioactive sources that could be used, cobalt-60, even cesium-137, I mean, that could cause a lot more panic and actually more damage than dispersing uranium would do, which is really not that radiotoxic. And so I think certainly we keep that in mind. But one of the things, kind of the horrific things we got drawn into at the request of a country was Iran working with things like phenytoin to be delivered by drones. And so the Iranians were working on ways to disperse it effectively, deliver it by drone into some kind of crowded area. And it's not going to kill a lot of people, but phenytoin is extremely poisonous, as we all know, and it could kill a few and cause immense tear. And if used against Israel, I mean, it who knows how Israel would react. So it would be, it's very dangerous development if Iran actually did that. And one of the sites attacked was, Israel said, was related to some kind of chemical weapons production. And they also hit a pharmaceutical building that was, I think, involved in making fentanyl.
4: Okay, so is Pecax Mountain on your radar, David Albright? Do you worry about that?
5: Definitely.
4: What's the worry there, and do we know anything about it yet?
5: Well, it was a facility that Iran has said for years, it's been under construction for years, that it's going to hold a facility to assemble thousands of centrifuges a year. Now, it's kind of a moot point now, but that was its intention. So it's always been nuclear related. It's large enough, and it could hold a small centrifuge plant in addition to centrifuge assembly. So, and it is very deeply buried, more deeply buried than Fordow. And we have really worried, why hasn't it been attacked? I think an answer we got recently was that not enough was happening there to warrant an attack. Now, an attack may only be able to take out the tunnel entrances, not the underground structure. But nonetheless, it's a facility that isn't believed to be active yet. It still shows signs of being under construction. But in the longer term, it could be where they put a covert centrifuge plant that is going to be very hard to take out, and same weaponization, nuclear weaponization production activities could take place in that plant. And so it's a problem that needs to be solved in some way. Also, Iran feels it needs protection. They put up some barriers, dirt barriers, blocking a good part of one of the entrances. So they're protecting something in there, and in fear that of U.S. probably ground troops or Israeli ground troops coming in.
4: All right, so a last question for this segment. Take your time. We had like 2 or 3 minutes. Is a black market bomb available, whether from North Korea or Pakistan or anywhere? Can Iran just acquire one, sort of ready-made to go, if they were in full savage mode, mutual assured destruction be damned mode? Can they get one?
5: It's be very difficult, but a lot of it, for example, it'd be very, I don't think they could get it from Russia or China. I don't think Pakistan would share. But the big question is, would North Korea? And if things get worse and worse, I mean, you can't discount that possibility completely. And you do have to worry about it, which is also arguments that need to focus more on North Korea and make sure things don't get out of control there. And one of the issues in U.S. negotiations with North Korea has always been, since the year 1990s, commit to not sharing plutonium, which, or weapon-grade uranium, or nuclear weapons. And so that's always on the agenda when the United States engages with North Korea. But we know North Korea is a renegade country, and Iran is a renegade regime. And so you have to worry about those two linking up. I believe they're already linking up, and North Korea provided a lot of missile assistance. I'm sure they're maybe exchanging some kind of nuclear weapons data, but the actual weapon itself we haven't seen. But that has to be on everyone's horizon.
4: And were you surprised, David Albright, by how far one of their missiles got towards Diego Garcia? We have a minute to the break. Did that surprise you?
5: No. Iran has really committed a lot to being able to deliver its missiles. Yeah, you can also extend the range by lowering the amount of payload. So I think it... But Iran has committed heavily, and Israel targeting and the United States targeting the missile production has been extremely important. And I think underreported, too. I mean, of course, the missiles themselves are the critical thing, and if you're going to fear an attack. But you also, more importantly, want to take out the ability of Iran to make missiles. And that was pretty effectively done.
4: I will be right back with one more segment with David Albright, asking him, I think probably the most important question is, what did these attacks do and incentivize on the part of Iran and their behavior? Are they going to try and double down to go the North Korean way, or is there a way to disarm? I'll be right back with David Albright. Stay tuned.
1: The With SRN News, I'm Jason Walker. U.S. and Iranian negotiators meeting separately with Qatari and Pakistani mediators, and host Qatar is reporting positive reports in those talks. Discussions focus on ending the war and resolving the issues over the Strait of Hormuz. In the meantime, a U.S. Navy chopper has made an emergency landing in the Arabian Sea. Few details are known, but one crew member reportedly is missing. Former CIA Director John Brennan suing the Trump administration, demanding a court order that he would require officials to preserve records from investigations that target him. In Venezuela, doctors say the biggest dangers right now facing survivors, untreated wounds and infectious diseases, the destruction of clean water plants, also a problem. This is SRN News.
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8: March 4th, 1865. The Civil War was nearing its end. The nation was exhausted, divided, and grieving. On that day, President Abraham Lincoln delivered his second inaugural address, just 700 words, spoken in about 7 minutes. 41 days later, Lincoln would be assassinated. Yet the words he spoke that day still echo through history. In that brief address, Lincoln referenced God 14 times, spoke of prayer, and quoted scripture repeatedly. He reminded Americans that both sides of the conflict shared a common faith, saying both read the same Bible and pray to the same God, and each invokes his aid against the other. Lincoln understood that political division alone could not explain the nation's crisis. More than 160 years later, America still wrestles with division, truth, and our dependence on God. The question is whether we'll remember the wisdom Lincoln left behind.
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4: I'm back on the Hugh Hewitt Show with David Albright, president of the Institute for Science and International Security. David, now that Iran's been clobbered, not once or twice or three times, but repeatedly, if you go back 10 years, what do you think the regime that's left thinks about their nuclear weapons program? Are they going to follow North Korea's example and try and go rogue, or Libya's example and try and survive by disarming? What do you think?
5: Well, I think you have to think that the current regime leaders want nuclear weapons more, and even some of the elite are starting to talk about the need to get them. But these wars made it very hard for them to do that. And one of the things the wars proved was is that the most dangerous point in any nuclear weapons development program is the is the period between wanting, deciding to do it, and getting. And this war even showed that if you get too close, even though you haven't decided to build them, you could also suffer horrendous damage. So I think Iran has been dealt a very severe lesson that they may want it, but having is a very tricky thing. And so I think, and that is even more true with the damage of the war causing the program to take, or would need to take, a lot more time to finish. And it'll take them a while to rebuild a capability to be able to finish in a very short period of time. And so I do think that one of the outstanding issues is that, I mean, this is a problem where Iran can start to rebuild, and then they can try to shorten timelines again. And so there's a tremendous responsibility put on the negotiators to come up with a way to try to lock in the gains. And that's not certain at all right now. And it looks pretty grim, in fact, if whether the nuclear program will be sufficiently controlled via negotiations. And controlled would mean getting rid of the 60% enriched uranium, whether it's blended down, we would argue, to natural, or removed is a better option, but something has to be done, and then you have to work on the 20% enriched uranium stock, which is fortunately smaller, relatively speaking, but you still want to get rid of that, and then you want to work on the other enriched uranium. So, and then you want the International Atomic Energy Agency in there. I mean, in the end, this is a question: is Iran's program peaceful? The IAEA's been saying for two decades, we can't tell you it's a peaceful nuclear program. And that was true during this nuclear deal. And so the negotiators need to make that a kind of a first demand. Iran, prove your program is peaceful. And Iran is resisting that.
4: Marker of a successful inspections regime, David Albright? If IAEA was given a piece of paper and they said, we want these things, what would they demand to know that, in fact, Iran was not trying to break out again?
5: Well, one is, and this is based on experience with South Africa, Iraq in the 90s, you know, Libya. What the inspectors would benefit from and see as significant is Iran says, yeah, we had a nuclear weapons program. Definitely. Yeah, you had us cold, you know, and we've given it up. And you can come and visit where we did these things and assure yourself that they've stopped. And that's what South Africa did. And they were able to prove within 5 months that the program had truly been dismantled. So I think that's really what you're looking for. I mean, we know they have a nuclear weapons program. They need to admit it and then give it up. And then that would be true success. And then the questions of enrichment and, you know, additional inspections can be settled much more quickly. If we know Iran has given up its ambitions or given up its ability or commitment to build nuclear weapons.
4: Well, we have to be inside of Pickaxe Mountain. Last question for me, David. And thank you for the time today. I greatly appreciate it. Very clear, very succinct. Do we need IAEA inspectors inside of Pickaxe Mountain for you to rest easy, or at least easier?
5: Yes, definitely. No. They need to be able to go to many places. I mean, and all these places attacked that were associated, according to Israel, with nuclear weaponization, those places need to be visited. And so it'd be better to do it after Iran admits it had a nuclear weapons program and is stopping that program. So I think but if they don't, then the IAEA needs to demand to go and needs the support of the United States and Israel and other countries to get there. And then it becomes more muscular and more like enforcing a ceasefire deal rather than a nonproliferation agreement like the Nuclear Nonproliferation Treaty.
4: Well, David Albright, you've been very, very helpful. I hope you will come back, and I hope that the work of the Institute for Science and International Security continues unabated and grows. David Albright, a pleasure to actually talk to you in person. I've read your stuff for years, and I appreciate your taking the time today. Don't go anywhere, America. I'll be right back.
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12: 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Start your day with Dave Elswick in the morning, breaking down the stories shaping Arkansas and the nation and hearing what you have to say. Then in the afternoon, join Doc Washburn as he takes on the biggest headlines, asks the tough questions, and opens the phones for real conversation. 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
4: Welcome back, America. I'm Hugh Hewitt, joined now by Noah Rothman, senior writer for National Review, occasionally the moderator of the editors, as he has been when Rich Lowry's been on vacation, the author of Blood and Progress. Noah, the red wave, not the Republican red, but the red, is rising in Denver. Denver has fallen as of last night when Diana DeGette, 30-year veteran, very liberal member of Congress, gets tossed out by a 29-year-old whack job. I mean, she is out there. Milot Kiros is way out there. What is going on to the Democrats?
15: Yeah, so there was this piece in Axios about 24 hours ago now, young reporter, attacking the GOP for revivifying the Red Scare.
4: Huh.
15: This is a long series in reports that I've taken to calling Republicans notice things, which is a fixation of the media in the Beltway, acknowledging the reality that is all around us. It's a species of the Republican pounce thing. Yes, this Milot Kyros, 29-year-old, occasional lawyer, sometimes barista, always socialist radical. And I suppose there's more to know about her campaign than the fact that she couldn't attribute the firebombing of pro-Israel protesters to anti-Semitism and said that America sort of kind of deserved 9/11 just based on the logic that Osama bin Laden appealed to insofar as America had troops in Saudi Arabia by invitation after ejecting Saddam Hussein from Kuwait. Therefore, what other choice did the terrorist have but to knock down the towers and attack the Pentagon? I suppose there's more to know about her than that, but I don't need to hear it. I know
4: I'll tell you what I know about this candidate. She's more dangerous than the other ones. By that, I mean she's a Notre Dame lawyer. She got a job at Sidley Austin, which is a very fine firm, one of the top 100 firms in the United States. Some would say top 25. And so she did well at Notre Dame. I don't know how well, but she did well. Then she left. Some people say online that she got bounced because she was anti-Semitic, anti-Israel. Other people said she was too pro-Palestinian. A debate about why she got bounced. Then she went to UC Colorado, or Colorado, where the Buffaloes roam, and began a PhD in public policy and ran for Congress. So she's not Valdez or Chevalier incoherent. She's actually got some schooling behind her. But boy, that 9/11 quote that we basically deserved it, because we had destabilized the Middle East. Where does anyone come up with that stuff?
15: Yeah, so I hear what you're saying. She's a more capable and competent expostulator of anti-American narratives, and that makes her more dangerous. I concur with that. But she doesn't seem materially different from me from DAC Chevalier, who founded a group that said we need to eradicate America and bring violence to American streets, quote unquote. She seems very similar to me to Claire Valdez, who said that we need to dismantle the U.S. empire and the lies that it promulgates human rights, democracy, and freedom. She sounds pretty similar to me as Chris Robb, this Philadelphia candidate, who said that Zionists executed the massacre of Jews in Bondi Beach in Australia. She sounds a lot like Adam Hamawe, who defended his associations with the architect of the 1993 World Trade Center bombing. They all seem pretty similar to me, and I don't need to know anything more about you than the degree to which you're willing to advance anti-American narratives, anti-Semitic narratives, in order to promote your political project, which I guess is socialism, but sounds a lot more like Stalinism. And I mean that very literally.
4: I was on with Stuart Varney this morning. I tried to make the point. I don't know how to make this succinctly. I hope you at the editors work on it. They are going to hold the balance of power if the Democrats win back the House. By they, I mean the AOC-led squad, 4 to 5 members now. They're going to get reinforcements of at least 5. You just name them, maybe 6 or 7. I think Scott Wiener will be shamed into being as radical as anybody in San Francisco. So that means that the Democrats will be run by the most radical fringe in congressional history. Fair statement?
15: That is such a fair point and an insightful point. It was essentially the strategy that Republican Tea Party insurgents executed when they began filtering into Congress at the beginning of the last decade. A small fringe, marginal, but nevertheless very powerful, especially when you have narrow majorities. And by all accounts, Democrats are going to have a narrow majority. If they win the House at all, they're going to win the House by a handful of seats, probably fewer than 10. So yeah, if that is the margin, and the DSA can count on a caucus of at least 10, let's say, or maybe more, depending on how many want to associate with them, then yeah, they can muck up legislation, they can get their priorities across, they will have the whip hand. And there doesn't seem to be any resistance to this in the Democratic caucus. I've seen some very notable few, an intrepid few, who deserve all the praise and encouragement in the world, saying that we're not socialists, we're Democrats, we believe in the capitalist enterprise. That's very valuable. But I don't see that from leadership. What I see from leadership is capitulation, spinelessness, a willingness to whitewash what these people say they believe, because they don't want anybody to actually know what these people believe. It is that radical. I just see acquiescence among these Democratic establishmentarians to what
4: seen Adam Smith, who is the ranking Democrat on the House Armed Services Committee, has pushed back. I've seen him push back. That's one. Not again, Jeffries. Nobody else, one senior Democrat, has pushed back. That's not enough. Now, the key question, last one to you now, take 2 or 3 minutes. Can the Republicans nationalize the elections in November successfully? Because they're, in essence, running Marjorie Taylor Greene's of the left en masse, and they will wreck the House of Representatives if they get control of the majority.
15: I was sitting in a car with Jim Garrity on our way from a hotel in Los Angeles to LAX yesterday morning, and going over this with him, what the prospects are for nationalizing the race around fringe candidates. And the two of us really struggled to find a model in which the National Party benefited from elevating on the margins one candidate who's very relevant in maybe one House race or even one Senate race, statewide race. But it, especially when it comes to midterms, these races are very local, so it will be difficult. And also, you know, some of the problem for Republicans is some of these candidates are quite charismatic. In 2025, there was ebullience over Zora Mamdani's elevation. There was a lot of talk about how he was going to be the face of the National Republican the Republican National Committee's effort to, you know, impose message discipline on their candidates and say, this is the guy who's the face of the Democratic Party. That's all gone. Not because he's gotten softer, not because he's less radical, but because he's charismatic. And yeah, that alone is probably an obstacle to that strategy. I would love for them to make these people abstractions, you know, just unreconstructed Marxists, and maybe that works. But the problem is that some of them have pretty faces, a good smile, and they know how to relate to people, and that's dangerous.
4: And that's the challenge for the National Republican House Committee, NRCC, National Republican Congressional Committee. Noah Rothman, thank you, my friend. Good to see you. Have a great 4th of July. Follow him on X at Noah C. Rothman. Get his book, Blood in Progress. He kind of saw it coming when no one else did. Thank you, Noah.
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4: Welcome back, America. To put a underline under what Noah and I were just talking about, here is Milot Kiros on Next with Kyle Clark, referencing what we were just talking about, cut number six.
21: Do you believe that the 9/11 terrorist attacks on America were the inevitable consequence of American foreign policy?
22: Inevitable in the sense that we destabilized a lot of the Middle East, that forced people to believe that another act of violence was the only response. And again, just like I said before, our responsibility is to getting rid of those conditions that lead to violence in the first place.
4: All right. 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The Democrats have gone radical. 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Now, the story of everything has its own website now. 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It's actually a masterpiece. I think it's going to go down in documentary history as one that truly made a difference, made people rethink their precious conviction about the universe not having any rhyme or reason to it, just being random, random evolution, random everything. 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Finally, Venezuela is suffering as we head into our great 250th birthday. 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
2: News this hour from Town Hall. I'm Jason Walker. Those on the scene say it is mind-boggling, absolute devastation with terrible human suffering. The World Food Program has delivered more aid to a quake-affected area in Venezuela, just as one team rescued a small child in Caracas.
3: The UN Food Agency says they're distributing aid to thousands of Venezuelans affected by the June 24 earthquake, including in La Guaira, one of the most affected areas, where workers distributed food aid to residents on Wednesday. The WPF said also that they've completed a first distribution for 1,200 people. The agency adds they aim to reach 500,000 in the next 3 months, while on Tuesday afternoon, a toddler who'd been trapped for 6 days under a collapsed building was rescued. I'm Charles de Ledesma.
2: Federal Reserve Board Chair Kevin Morse says the Fed is intent on getting inflation to its 2% target.
24: We're going to deliver price stability in the U.S. That's what this committee has signed up to do. And our objective is to do that. The tactics, the strategy, and the rest, that's still to come.
2: And he adds the Fed will stay free of any political influence.
24: We've been an independent central bank for a very long time. We're going to be an independent central bank at this moment, and you're going to see no changes on that.
2: The previous Fed chair, Jerome Powell, of course, had run up against President Trump's desire for a rate cut. Warnings of extreme heat landing in New York, Boston, and Philadelphia throughout the Northeast. Muggy conditions pushing ahead of the 4th of July celebrations. Triple-digit readings will be the norm, with relative humidity numbers dangerously high in some regions, 80 to 90%. More on these stories, townhall.com.
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26: Major indexes closed lower on Wall Street as drops for several big tech companies weighed on the market. The S&P 500 slipped 0.2% Wednesday. That was the eighth loss for the index in the last 11 days. The Dow edged down 13 points. That's barely changed in percent terms. The Nasdaq composite fell 0.7%. Several AI-related companies, including Micron Technology, fell. The big semiconductor company gave up 10.6%. Micron's stock has still more than tripled so far this year. Treasury yields rose a bit in the bond market. Crude oil prices fell. Seth Sutel in New York.
2: Authorities say 16 children from the same family were rescued from a rundown home in Ohio, and they were living in horrific conditions and confined to just one room in the last 4 years. The parents and two grandparents are now charged with felony child endangerment. Breaking news and analysis, townhall.com. Tragedy in Georgia. A murder case involving a family member of a longtime National Football League player. Correspondent Jennifer King says the investigation is ongoing, but a suspect is already in custody.
27: Law enforcement in Atlanta have arrested the brother of Ravens defensive lineman Calais Campbell. Ciara Campbell is charged with murdering his mother after police found Nateel Campbell's body at her Atlanta home Tuesday during a welfare check. In a 911 call released by police, an unidentified man can be heard asking for a welfare check, telling a dispatcher he's trying to get inside his mother's house.
5: Brother's, he's mentally ill. He's been diagnosed with schizophrenia and some other things. He stays with my mother.
27: The caller says the brother inside had said their mother left, but a neighbor's camera footage shows that she hadn't. The family is requesting privacy while they grieve. I'm Jennifer King.
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7: On July 4th, 1776, a group of seemingly ordinary men made an extraordinary decision in a small room in Philadelphia. They put their names to a document that would change the world. The Declaration of Independence wasn't just a breakup letter for King George. It was a bold statement of principle that our rights don't come from government, but from God, that all men are created equal, and that liberty is worth risking everything for. Today, 250 years later, those words still matter, because America isn't just a place, it's an idea born in courage, sustained by sacrifice, and passed from generation to generation. 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
9: And good old regular life. It's Kevin McCullough, Monday through Friday, on That Kevin Show. And now, from the Connors and Sullivan Broadcast Studios, the man who is not what he wants to be, but is way grateful that he's not who he used to be.
10: Welcome in, Kevin McCullough. Couldn't be happier than to have you with us. It is an amazing day in America, and even from the pinnacle of the Empire State Building, we're getting preached at from people that I don't think know what they're talking about. The Empire State Building had two masked people that climbed all the way to the top and then climbed all the way up the spire and put up a sign, a banner, that read, you ready for this? Drum roll, super powerful, profound, this is going to be the thing that changes the world because they put it on top of the Empire State Building. Drum roll, please. When the power of love... Why do I hear Huey Lewis in my head all of a sudden? It's the power of love. The power of love beats the love of power. The world knows peace. And the two people that climbed up there to get it done, they looked like a couple of Antifa thugs. Like they had like the black leather, and then they had like the black, I don't know, that some sort of helmet, I guess they put on. And then they had like black masks. Man, it had to be hot up there. It is not a pleasant day in New York. It's not a pleasant week in New York. And someone called me, who was it? One of the salespeople, I guess, called me earlier today and said, hey, what's it like in New York? You don't want to be here right now. It's very hot and muggy. But they chose today to climb up there and to say, when the power of love, it's the power of love, dun, dun, dun, dun, dun. Beats the love of power, the world knows peace. There you go, friends. You needed that. You know what's wrong with that, don't you, fundamentally? Do you know why that's a fundamentally false problem? You don't understand why that's... Okay, I'll come back to it. Following a response by the New York City Police Department, the pair appeared to take down the banner and climb down to a lower platform. One of the people then appeared to pull an engagement ring out of a backpack, get down on one knee, and ask some question. We have no idea what the question was because nobody's allowed to be a woman or a man, and we're not allowed to know what they're doing. It's just, no, come on, we know what that is. He proposed to her. I guess it was a her. Maybe it was a him. Maybe it was two hims. Maybe it was two hers. In New York, it could be anything. I don't know. Roughly 40 police officers remained in front of the building, others directing traffic around the building. The entrance on Fifth Avenue between West 33rd and 34th was blocked off. Pedestrians were seen gathering on every corner surrounding the building, watching the situation unfold. The looky-loos were out. The looky-loos were like, hey, what's going on up there? Counting the spire and the antenna, the skyscraper stands at 1454, which is fiddlesticks, piddle nothing when it compares to the Freedom Tower, which is 1776. Thank you very much. The Empire State Building is currently the fourth tallest building in New York City, the sixth tallest in the U.S., and the 43rd tallest in the world. But at one point in time, it was number one in all those categories. You didn't know that? Too bad. It was. At one point in time, it was the tallest everywhere. But now it's in 43rd place, which is kind of low. Like, that's kind of slipping off the mark there. Not that you want to slip off the mark when you're on top of the Empire State Building. That would be bad. That would be very, very bad. But there they are, two people climbing to the... when the power of love... beats the love of power, the world is at peace. Friends, let me explain something to you from a biblical perspective. The world's never going to be at peace. Do you know that? Do you understand that as long as sinful humanity live on planet Earth, that there will be no lasting peace? There may be seasons. There may be ends of wars, but there's almost always the start of a conflict somewhere. You can temporarily halt the fighting, but that doesn't bring peace between a husband and wife or mother and child or father and child that aren't living at peace with one another. Peace is not about the love of power politically or the power of love emotionally. A world of peace would look like this. It would look like someone giving up their life so that everyone around them would have their life made better. And that has happened, and he is the Prince of Peace. His name is Jesus, and he overcame all the stuff that makes the war. But the secret to peace is not found in the power of love. The secret to peace is giving your heart to Jesus and saying, Lord, I can't, but you can, and I'm all yours. Most peaceful time of my life was when I said those words as a young child. Second most peaceful time in my life was when I watched my three children say that as they gave their testimony before they were baptized, all within the last 3 years. Peace is elusive. It is hard to hold on to. It is harder to find. It's almost impossible to ensure. And yet God promises that through Jesus, at some point in time, in a day that is yet to occur, the Prince of Peace will bring peace. And he puts it this way, the lion will lay down with the lamb. You know what lions normally do to lambs? They make lunch out of them. In Jesus' ability, in his mindset, in his time, in his strength, when the time is right, the lions will lay down next to the lambs and not want to eat them. That's what will bring peace. Not climbing a tower, not proposing on the leveraged shelf of that tower, not doing any of that. Peace is found in the one who came and gave his life and said, I love these people more than I love my own life. And I will give up my own life so that these people can know me and have life eternal. That's what peace is. It's an internal thing. And you don't have to go to the top of the Empire State Building to find it. Jesus gives you the opportunity to even this minute say to him, Lord, I'm not capable, but you are. I'm sinful, you're righteous. I want to follow you. I want to give you my whole heart. Forgive my sins and help me do just that. And if you do that right now, friend, if you do that right now, your entire eternity will change. Because you will be a child of God. You will be a citizen of heaven. And now death just becomes something on the calendar. It's really not that big of a deal. You've got eternity of peace with Jesus. Calvin McCullough coming right back. The AI boom made NVIDIA a Wall Street household name, but smart investors are asking what comes next. Because AI is bigger than one stock. It reaches data centers, cloud computing, cybersecurity, energy, software, and more.

welcome back to That Kevin Show, thatkevinshow.com. Happy new month, happy July, and we're still celebrating happy 250th of our nation's birth, and we're looking forward to a big day on Saturday. But as we have been working our way through this week here in this part of the show where we do ask the big question every day, how do we live? And if you listen to this show for any length of time at all, you hear me say that we don't ask the big questions nearly enough. Who am I? Why?

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2: Weeks, the Fed remains committed to bringing prices back to the 2% long-term target.
3: We're going to deliver price stability in the U.S. That's what this committee has signed up to do. And our objective is to do that. The tactics, the strategy, and the rest, that's still to come.
2: During a central bankers conference, Warsh said that the Fed will also stay free of political influence.
3: We've been an independent central bank for a very long time. We're going to be an independent central bank at this moment, and you're going to see no changes on that.
2: Warsh may find himself coming under some pressure from the White House to try and keep inflation lower and also lower interest rates. The World Food Program has delivered aid to quake-affected areas in Venezuela, and a Jordanian team rescued a toddler in Caracas.
4: The UN Food Agency says they're distributing aid to thousands of Venezuelans affected by the June 24 earthquake, including in La Guaira, one of the most affected areas, where workers distributed food aid to residents on Wednesday. The WPF said also that they've completed a first distribution for 1,200 people. The agency adds they aim to reach 500,000 in the next 3 months.
2: That is correspondent Charles De La Desma reporting. The price you pay for your morning cup of coffee might just be on the way down.
5: Nestle may reduce coffee prices for consumers as bean costs decline, a senior company executive said Tuesday. The company will consider lower bean prices when setting retail prices, a potential boost to consumers seeking some relief from high coffee prices in recent years. Coffee prices rose sharply in 2024 and reached record highs in 2025 after adverse weather affected supplies.
2: That is Bill Alexander reporting on Wall Street. It's a mixed bag right now. The Dow is up by 62 points. The NASDAQ struggling. It's down 112. More from townhall.com.
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2: She's back. Serena Williams returning to Wimbledon yesterday.
7: 23-time Grand Slam champion Serena Williams lost in the first round at Wimbledon in her first professional singles match in nearly 4 years. The 44-year-old Williams displayed the same powerful serve and heavy ground strokes that won her 7 Wimbledon titles. But 87th-ranked and 20-year-old Maya Joint from Australia via Michigan won more of the big points.
8: I don't know what just happened, to be honest.
7: Joint says she didn't get much sleep up until 2 a.m. just thinking about the match and Serena Williams.
8: She has such an aura. She's such a legend.
7: I'm Ed Donahue.
2: Mexican health authorities report 3 people died of asphyxiation during celebrations in downtown Mexico City. Thousands of people have flocked there Tuesday night to celebrate the national team's victory over Ecuador, securing a place in the World Cup round of 16. Breaking news and analysis at townhall.com. Mike Householder reports that Americans have very different views about the country's flag.
7: A new poll conducted by the Associated Press and NORC Center for Public Affairs Research indicates Americans' views of Old Glory are divided by politics, age, and race. Republicans and older white adults are especially likely to fly the American flag, while younger Democrats and black adults are more likely to say they don't fly it. Views of the flag track with other deep divisions among Americans, who see their country's history and accomplishments very differently.
2: Also at townhall.com, a Democratic member of Congress is now calling for a federal investigation into what he calls a rent-now, pay-later industry. Representative Maxwell Frost, Florida, has sent a letter to the Consumer Financial Protection Bureau asking the agency to investigate the companies for potential violations of consumer protection laws. He also wants to know if landlords are pushing tenants toward those services. More of these stories at townhall.com.
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2: 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We asked Hugh Hewitt what America means to him.
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2: 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The Answer. If things don't change, can you imagine America in 20 years? Scary thought, isn't it? The good news is we have the power to take our nation back. 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
3: When North Korea was on the cusp of enriching uranium and building a nuclear weapon and continuing a ballistic missile technology, it's a rogue state. 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
4: Right.
3: But we gave them money and told them that we would help them develop, you know, nuclear power. And that they would end their work for a bomb. Well, guess what? It didn't work. They have a nuclear bomb and the ability to deliver it. And they have nuclear weapons and submarines and everything else. I mean, this is not what we want for Iran, which is a stated terror state with an exporting theory. They want to wipe Israel off the earth.
1: 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The Answer. News breaks fast. We break it down faster. 101.1, The Answer, where Little Rock comes to talk. KDXE, Kamak Village, Little Rock.

0: With SRN News, I'm Jason Walker. It was the maiden voyage of the brand spanking new Air Force One. The retrofitted Boeing 747-800 was a gift from Qatar. President Trump says the new Air Force One just may be the best passenger plane ever created.
1: This was a gift from a country that's treated us very well, and they're an ally of us over in the Middle East, Qatar. And I went to Boeing. I said, "Who has the best one?" They said, "Qatar. There's never been a plane like it." Frankly, we couldn't build a plane like this because we wouldn't be willing to spend the kind of money necessary. They spent top dollar.
0: Well, the president, by the way, was in North Dakota visiting the Theodore Roosevelt Presidential Library. It will be opening on the nation's 250th birthday. UPS never required the detailed inspections needed to spot the problem that allowed an engine to fall off one of its planes before it crashed, killing all 15 people last fall. Now that after Boeing had recommended it several years earlier. The Trump administration has sued California and Virginia over new laws in both of those states that restrict the sale of semi-automatic firearms. Lawsuits filed by the Justice Department says laws violate the Second Amendment. Feds have launched a new program to make GLP-1 weight loss drugs more affordable, that for older Americans. And the North American Trade Pact that President Trump negotiated in his first term is up for renewal. It's a process likely to take several months. Wall Street Wednesday, the Dow dropped 13 points. NASDAQ fell 173. This is SRN News. Delaware endorses the LGBT agenda. More from correspondent Michael Harrington.
2: A new law signed by Democratic Governor Matt Meyer removes all references to mother or father in the state's Uniform Parentage Act. The legislation is designed to make it easier for homosexuals to obtain children through surrogacy and in vitro fertilization. Calvin Freiberger of LifeSite News says, quote, "The new law furthers society's reorientation of marriage and parenthood away from the needs of children and toward the desires of adults." Michael Harrington reporting.
0: A new poll released by Talker Research finds 17% of Americans do not believe Gay Pride Month should be celebrated at all. Another 8% believe it's too much and should be scaled back. Survey also finds 28% of respondents believe Pride Month is important and it should be supported. This is SRN News. Numerous children rescued from deplorable conditions in Ohio.
3: Authorities say 16 children from the same family who were rescued from a rundown home in rural Ohio were living in horrific conditions and confined to just one room over much of the past 4 years. Benton County Prosecutor William Archer says the case is not a human trafficking case.
4: This is clearly involved a multi-generational family in a very limited situation.
3: Investigators say some of the children discovered were unable to speak. The children's parents and two grandparents are now charged with felony child endangerment. Sound courtesy WSYX. I'm Lisa Dwyer.
0: Two people arrested in New York after scaling the Empire State Building's antenna and unfurling a banner about, quote, "the power of love." More details at srnnews.com.

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3: Broadcasting from the heart of the nation, the next generation in conservative talk radio. This is the Voice of Reason with Andy Hoosier.
4: Oh, yes, it is. What is up, my friends? Welcome into it. Here we are. It is the middle of the week. Greatest day of the entire week. We are setting that tone. Going to carpe diem all over this place, which is what we do on this show each and every day. What another wild night of primaries. We'll go to Colorado in just a moment. I am, in tradition, I am, if you're watching the video feed, I am wearing my Colorado t-shirt, originally from Colorado and just off about a half hour away from South Park at Colorado. Yes, we kill Kenny every day. If you watch South Park, you'll understand that reference. I have my t-shirt on, so sporting that, not necessarily the best results that I wanted to see in Colorado, but here we are. It's not necessarily, as much as I'm bummed about them, I'm not necessarily surprised by them, so we will break that down in just a moment. Also, it has been quiet on the front of Pride Month. We have not seen many of the parades or the businesses changing their logos or really trying to make it a point this month, which has been good because we're so focused, and now that we're wrapped up, by the way, with Pride Month, because we are in July 1. We are days away from America's 250th birthday. Who's ready? Yeah, I'm excited for that one. The Freedom 250 and the Great American State Fair, that continues on. We will talk about that in just a moment. First and foremost, welcome into it as usual, broadcasting out of the heart of the nation in Wichita, Kansas, on the flagship station. But we are all over the country. So many great stations across the country doing our thing.
5: Doing live!
4: Like we do every single day here on the program. Bottom of the hour, Chris Burgard will be joining us. He has created the new documentary, Remember the Alamo. Yeah, we're going to go back into American history. We're going to talk about the Alamo. We'll talk about the great state of Texas and the push right now that legislators are trying to do to ban Sharia law in the state of Texas. Why have some of the ideologues and the radicals taken Texas to be that social experiment? And what's the battle going on down there? So we will chat about all that and a heck of a lot more. If you want more of the show, you can find us on our website, HoosierReason.com, H-O-O-S-E-R, Reason.com, our social media with the same handle, and the podcast of the show on any of your favorite podcasting sites by typing in the full name of the show, The Voice of Reason with Andy Hoosier. I want to play a game with you to kick off the show today, because why the heck not, right? It's a Wednesday, which means it's the middle of the week.
6: It is Wednesday, my dudes.
4: It is Wednesday, my dudes. And I want to play a game with you. This one coming out of San Francisco, land of the fruits and nuts. We love them to death, even though they may be a bit strange. California, my friends. The hell's wrong with you? I want to play a game. There was the latest Pride Parade this past weekend. I think it was this weekend, I'm assuming. And none more than Nancy Pelosi was behind a vehicle or sitting on a vehicle waving with the Pride flag as individuals were going out and about doing their thing that they do for said Pride Month. And I want to play a game with you. Nancy Pelosi, with the way she did the interview, drunk or missing her teeth? That's the game we're going to ask this question. Hearing the interview, drunk or missing her teeth?
7: We take great pride in San Francisco and our LGBTQ community. And in this year of the anniversary of our founding of our country, the community has made America more American with its mobilization and its speaking out for its rights.
8: What? We're estimating there's a million people in the city right now. How does it feel?
7: It feels very exciting. My first one was 1987, so I'm kind of used to this glorious day.
8: Speaker Mayor, happy Pride.
7: Happy Pride, thank you.
4: Happy Pride. Drunk or missing teeth? That is the question we have, the hard-hitting question here on The Voice Reason today. Drunk or missing? I'm going to go with drunk on that one. That's going to be my prediction, Andy's prediction here on the program.
3: Andy's prediction.
4: That's right. She is drunk. That would be my guess on that one. Welcome into the show. That's how we start off your Wednesday. All right, let's get into some hard-hitting issues here, shall we?
3: What's trending today?
4: There we go. Thank you very much. All right, I want to go to the state of Colorado for a moment. That is a one state that is near and dear to my heart, growing up in Colorado, graduating from high school in Colorado, going to the broadcasting school in Colorado. We have some great radio affiliates for our weekend program in Colorado Springs and Denver and other places as well. But the primaries, not necessarily a shock at all moment, but it is unfortunate that this is how far radical that the state of Colorado has gone. There has been another toppling of a incumbent Democrat candidate who has been there for numerous different terms, has been a big name in the district near the Denver area, and it has been toppled by the new socialist 29-year-old Malak Kiro from the nation of Congo, I believe her family's originally from. Not that that really matters, but she is the new radicalized socialist going on board with the AOCs.
5: I am told this is a garbage disposal.
4: And the Zoran Mamdanis and the Graham Platners and the expansion of the Democratic, and I say this in air quotes, Democratic socialists that are taking hold of the Democrat Party that have now become the party of pure socialism on that road to communism. I want to play for you just a moment her victory speech last night, because when you want to talk about angry people, I mean, this is a militant group. The socialists, they are fired up. They're angry. This is the young generation that says we want everything because we've never been told no in our entire life. So therefore, we are victims of society because we actually had to do things and go to work and actually show up and clock in. And that's an abuse of my humanity or something. So I am deserving of something. I am a victim of something. And therefore, you have to treat me in kind. And someone has more than I do. So instead of working to achieve that goal, I'm just going to take it from them. These are angry. These are militant. And remember, there are two types of progressives. Not necessarily Democrats, but two types of progressives. There are the bleeding heart activists, which are the AOCs, Zoran Mamdanis, the Malak Kiro, and so on and so forth. The ones that are out there thinking what they're doing is actually the right thing. Then you have the elites that use them like the puppets that they are, pulling the strings on the movement. Hey, you need to worry about the LGBTQ community. Hey, you got to worry about the environment. Hey, whatever the flavor of the day is, we're going to organize you to fight that fight because we're the ones gaining centralized power. It's the way things go. And now the activist is becoming the elected officials, thinking that they're going to change the world after the primary last night and the dominant victory that this Kiro ended up getting with a 51-41% vote, beating the incumbent. More than 13,000 vote difference on this one. She took the stage last night.
6: I'm Malak Kiro, and tonight, this victory belongs to every single one of you.
4: Very angry. It's going to be the nails on the chalkboard, just like AOC and Nancy Pelosi.
6: Denver voters of all ages, of all races, of all religions sent a clear message. We will not wait! We will not wait to take the fight to Donald Trump and the oligarchy. We will not wait! We will not wait to abolish ICE and pass Medicare for all.
4: Not even trying to hide it. Not even trying to hide it.
6: We will not wait to put an end to the politics of the past, to get big money out of our politics, and to reject corporate PACs and AIPAC.
4: This is real. This is real, by the way.
6: And no, we will not wait to end the genocide in Palestine.
4: By the way, yeah, she did run her entire campaign on anti-Israel, anti-AIPAC, free Palestine, so on and so forth. That's been the mindset. So imagine you actually have voters that voted on the premise that Israel is the most evil nation on the face of the earth. America is the most evil nation on the face of the earth. And that we're going to in the words of Barack Obama, we are not going to let those words go. They want to fundamentally transform the United States of America. That is their goal. And Barack Obama started it. He planted that seed. And look what's taking hold now. These radicalized left-wing socialists that hate the United States, hate American values, hate the nation of Israel, hate the Jewish population. What we said would never happen again 80 years ago is happening right before our eyes right now. And they're open. They're not even hiding it anymore. They're openly saying it. And this is what we're up against in November.
6: We believe that fundamental change can and will happen if we fight for it. If we organize and show no fear in standing up for what's right, that is the message that Denver has sent to both parties, to Donald Trump, and to the entire country.
4: Sounds almost militant, doesn't it? I mean, she's very angry. I mean, she's literally just screaming into the microphone. I will give her credit. Unlike one of the other progressive socialist radicals that just won their primary in New York, that guy, I forget his name, that toppled the other incumbent there in the state of New York and New York City area, that he had to literally read his teleprompter off his phone and he couldn't say anything. So she's very passionate. She's the AOC Zoran Mamdani type. She's an ideologue. She's a purist. She's a socialist, and she's a child that never was told no in her entire life. And that's why we're seeing what we're seeing right now in a militant like fashion. Now, this is going to, let's just say, because it is a blue district, more than likely she's going to get the win in November. This is coming off of Zoran Mamdani sitting down and doing that interview, saying that he believes this type of ideology can win anywhere in the country. Now, so far, it's won in pockets. It's won in the primary in Maine, very blue area. It's won in pockets of New York City, very blue area, with AOC's district and Mamdani's New York City mayor's race and the district where that other guy was from. We've seen it now in the Denver area. I mean, remember, we had a city councilman in Denver that openly said she was a communist, did not believe in private property rights at all. And if there was a homeless person, a drug addict, or an illegal alien that did not have a home, that you were entitled to have a home. Therefore, the government should have, according to her at the time, should have the right to remove you off of your property in your home and put them in there because they are a victim of society. And you are the privileged one having a home, and therefore, based on some, I don't know, social credit score, however they wanted to judge it, that they could boot you out of your home to give it. That was her idea. Now, obviously, it couldn't happen. We still have private property rights, and that is completely anti-American. And that's why, while this is frustrating, while it's somewhat concerning, while it's very sad for the state of the Democrat Party, I'm not necessarily concerned, because everything she just mentioned here completely violates the entire fundamental principles of the United States. It is against everything the Constitution stands for. It is against everything that American values are for. And now that we're getting creeping closer, days away from America's 250th birthday, days away from our 4th of July Independence Day celebration, that I'm not worried. Because they can try to get elected. They can probably get elected. We have people that already are elected on this mindset. But once they push that threshold and they keep pushing the envelope and they keep pushing the envelope, we're going to see a revolt. We're going to see another idea of McCarthyism coming out, going after. Now, McCarthyism wasn't done the best way because it was more of an accusatory and without any type of, you know, evidence that someone was a communist, to just a political gain to go and arrest somebody. That's not the way that we want to do things again. But if you are blatantly violating the Constitution, if you're getting sworn into office, putting your hand on the Bible or the Quran or whatever you support, I don't really care. You put your hand on that religious thing and you say that you swear to uphold the Constitution of the United States. You cannot say you're upholding and defending the Constitution of the United States and have an ideology like this. It's just, it is physically impossible. And therefore, they're violating their oath, and it's time to remove them from office if they try it. Now, we haven't done that yet. There hasn't been enough to really make that big of a change, although they're trying and they're screaming and they're throwing their temper tantrums. But this is a young generation that feels they can do whatever they want to, and it's really kind of concerning. But the elites are loving this, man. While she said, what did she say, that she's going to take money out of politics or something?
6: We will not wait to abolish ICE.
4: Okay, there's that one.
6: We will not wait to put an end to the politics of the past, to get big money out of our politics, and to reject corporate PACs and AIPAC.
4: No, the corporate PACs. I mean, I wonder what special interest is supporting her, right? She doesn't like AIPAC, but that's a special interest group just like any other special interest group. So I wonder which one was actually supporting her. And how do you take money out of politics? Logically. I mean, it's a question. I don't have the answer for it. How do you take money out of politics? You don't. It's not going to happen. It's only the money that she wants. Because to the purist, to the socialist, if you're not on board with us, you're the enemy. And if you're the enemy, you're a Nazi. And if you're a Nazi, we're justified in coming after you, silencing you, harming you, and removing you from society.
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5: Yes, it is. What's up, my friends? Welcome back into it. Moving through your Wednesday edition of the program. Great to have you. So just a forewarning as we go through this election season, this is going to be the main contradiction or the main difference between the two parties. Capitalism, socialism, the ideological battle is going to be first and foremost. It's very strange. Normally, it's about, you know, with candidates especially, it's more about personality, it's about celebrity status, it's about character, it's about how they reach out and how they, you know, swoo the voter, so to speak. But this one seems more and more of the agitator versus the preserver. And I think that's a good way to put it. The agitator, the one that wants to fundamentally transform the United States through socialism, and the preserver of, hey, we have a free market capitalist system that is not socialism, that is actually against socialism, that socialism doesn't go and jive with our values at all in the United States, and it's time to remind individuals of that. I think that's going to be the forefront of what this midterm season looks like. It's going to be very strange. We'll keep you apprised on that one. I want to tell you about my friends over at Americans for Prosperity. As you know, Congress is now apparently already starting their holiday. In fact, was it yesterday already? The House pretty much adjourned for the celebration. They'll be back on the 13th of July. That does not give us time to work on the reconciliation bills that we need and codifying the Trump agenda before midterm season to energize the Republican base to stop much of this from actually happening. But when they do return, we got to make sure they're focused on the right thing. And that's what our friends over at Americans for Prosperity are doing. They are the largest grassroots organization with Americans for Prosperity, working with you and I, everyday Americans, to make sure affordability is priority number one. That includes permitting reform, tax cuts, deregulation, healthcare reform, and so much more. 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Go to AmericansForProsperity.org/affordability and see the entire plan. Put pressure on your elected official. Now that they're on that holiday break, walking in 4th of July parades, doing town hall meetings, get this plan in front of them to make sure they focus on what needs to be done by going to AmericansForProsperity.org/affordability. Let's help bring in that golden age of America. By the way, speaking of Colorado, I do want to focus and shift gears briefly over to the governor's race. We have been watching this one really close race on the Republican side of the aisle. Too close to call right now. It shows 85% expected reporting in, according to NBC News with the updated numbers. There are two Republicans, Barb Kirkmeyer and Victor Marks, that are within 1,000 votes each right now. When they closed on the polls last night, they were about a 3,000 vote difference. That is narrowed to less than 1,000 votes right now, which is really about, what, 600-800 vote difference between the two. Barb Kirkmeyer is still in the lead. If you don't know or have not been following this race, Victor Marks was a good friend of Charlie Kirk's, and he is a guy that actually started a foundation, I believe. I could be wrong on this. I don't remember exactly what he does. I believe that it's helping children and women who are trafficked of some degree. He travels around the world and helps trafficked children and trafficked women actually escape and actually get their lives back on track. That's what he does. And he was good friends with Charlie Kirk. He helped out and worked a lot with Turning Point USA, and he's been running his organization for a very long time. He's been kind of the, at least to me, I don't know anything about this Barb Kirkmeyer, so I don't know, I can't judge one way or the other, but I've been a big fan of Victor Marks on what he's wanted to do and his kind of common sense, again, non-politician talk, and this is what I've been doing, helping humanity, and I want to bring that to Colorado to get it back on track as a good old native from the state of Colorado wanting to make that state great again. Big fan of that. He is within 800 votes. That margin has narrowed for their Republican primary from last night. As the numbers come in, we'll keep you apprised there. I would love to see him move forward. I think he could do really well. I don't know.

0: based on the voting base for the entire state for a general election, whether there's an appetite for it. Because if he is associated with Charlie Kirk, then according to the other side, he's a horrible human being, right? You know, for the side that... The side that wants the Me Too movement and says that women have been treated poorly and that we need to take care of children and so on and so forth, that I would think they would be on board with him helping women and children get out of trafficking situations, I would think. But if you do it from the Republican side of the aisle, then you're doing it for the wrong reasons and you're a terrible human being, or I don't know, whatever they try to say to dehumanize him. On the Democrat side, Michael Bennett, surprisingly the senator in the state, is not winning. He lost to Phil Weiser for the Democrat governor's race primary seat. That will be interesting to see how that shapes up for the midterms in November. Lots more coming up. Stay here.
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0: Foundations of Freedom, a look at America's founding principles and the leaders who shaped our nation.
1: March 4th, 1865. The Civil War was nearing its end. The nation was exhausted, divided, and grieving. On that day, President Abraham Lincoln delivered his second inaugural address, just 700 words spoken in about 7 minutes. 41 days later, Lincoln would be assassinated. Yet the words he spoke that day still echo through history. In that brief address, Lincoln referenced God 14 times, spoke of prayer, and quoted scripture repeatedly. He reminded Americans that both sides of the conflict shared a common faith, saying both read the same Bible and pray to the same God, and each invokes his aid against the other. Lincoln understood that political division alone could not explain the nation's crisis. More than 160 years later, America still wrestles with division, truth, and our dependence on God. The question is whether we'll remember the wisdom Lincoln left behind.
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3: I think it's a lack of understanding of history. 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
6: All right, welcome back into the program. 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We've been seeing some growth on there, putting some shorts of the show, some other commentary on there, and of course, we do the live video stream each and every day on that, so you're more than welcome to check it out and just say hi, create some algorithm on there, and follow us on YouTube, which is really kind of awesome. We've been gaining some pretty exciting momentum on the social media as of late. All right, I want to get to our guest here on the program as we go to our Red State Spirits hotline. 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There are still some in different local liquor stores around your area, maybe, but it's getting tough because having Donald Trump apparently on that bottle is controversial for some reason, and therefore it's getting harder and harder to find it in that actual store. So go to redstatespirits.com and tell them we sent you right here on the program. All right, happy to have on here on the Red State Spirits Hotline. He is the director for the latest documentary, Remember the Alamo, as we go down to the great state of Texas and our great radio affiliates down there. We'll enjoy this conversation as we talk about the changes that are going on in culture and America's 250th birthday in the state of Texas. Really happy to have on here Mr. Chris Burgard. Chris, how are you, my friend?
4: It's Chris. It's Andy every day.
6: Hey, it's living the dream every day. That's it. I'm excited, man. First and foremost, happy 250th birthday. Happy 4th of July. It's exciting. I am more optimistic, even though the media is negative and we have all this narrative that's going on. We have a lot of craziness going on in the world. I'm still optimistic for not only the celebration this weekend, but the next 250 years, aren't you?
4: Oh, man, are you kidding? This is an incredible time to be alive. There's so much going on right now, and the country is changing directions. I think we're all blessed.
6: Yeah, amen to that. Let's talk about the state of Texas. You guys are going through some major transformations right now. And I think I love it because as we look at the history of the nation over the past 250 years, remembering the Alamo is something very, very near and dear to the hearts of Texans down there to remember as part of your history. But between the push for Sharia law, the push for radicalized communities around the state of Texas, and then we have candidates like James Tallarico that are there trying to change the dynamic of what Texas looks like in the representation at the federal level. You guys are going through some pretty wild stuff right now.
4: Yeah, Texas has been the target for a long time from the whole red-green alliance and to turn Texas blue. And what you're seeing right now, what's really physically manifesting, is how hard the Islamic world has targeted Texas. In the Islamic world outside of here, they refer to Dallas as the Mecca of the West. And the reason they're hitting Texas so hard is because Texas is the belt buckle, the Bible Belt, and we're the energy capital of America. Mm. And they feel that if they can take down Texas, then they can take down the rest of the country. And as you see in Europe, that if you lose America, you're going to lose Western civilization. So the rush is really on here. We're fighting the Muslim Brotherhood. We're fighting the Council of American Islamic Relations. And the Muslim Brotherhood State's mission is to take down America from the inside and put in Sharia. And Sharia is a set of laws that hasn't changed since 640 AD, and it is the enemy of the Constitution. It's just that simple. It's not a religion. It's a civilization.
6: And it's really interesting because that was going to be my question, and you already kind of answered it. But why Texas? Why is Texas the social experiment here? Why is Texas the forefront? You would think with how red and how deep red it is in Texas that that would be the last place that they would try it. I mean, we're starting to see some movement with different ideologies in places like New York and places like California in the radicalization. Even in Colorado, we just covered the primary elections in Colorado with the new quote-unquote democratic socialist that's out there. Why Texas when that's like the most deep red place you could be between Texas, Kansas, where I'm from, and Florida?
4: Because you have to take Texas down to take down America. And so what they've done is they've targeted the cities, the Dallas-Fort Worth area, Austin, and Houston. That's where in Dallas-Fort Worth, they've built 24 mosques in the last 24 months, a mosque a month. And they want to spread that out from there because when you come in, you build a mosque, you claim the three-mile territory all around it. Much very similar to the military. Build a forward base, you fill the base, then you leapfrog to the next one. So what's happening now in Texas, I live in East Texas. We're about 2 hours outside of Dallas. They've built all these mosques and Islamic centers in Dallas. Now they're trying to build them out here in East Texas, but they've hit a wall because East Texas isn't Dallas. Where I live, the most political question you're going to get is, what church do you go to? Not do you go to church, but what church do you go to? Mm. So now they're running into stuff out here where it's not so easy to tear down a church and turn it into a mosque because the community's not behind you. And just the next county over from us, they want to build a 9.5-acre Islamic center, which is bigger than a mosque. It's on a hill overlooking one of the oldest Baptist churches in the county. And we do not have a Muslim population out here. We have had some families for about 45 years, but I talked to them. They're like, Chris, we don't know why they're building this big Islamic center. If we had 80 families, maybe, but we don't. I'm like, well, Malik, how many do we have? And he's like, in both counties, 6. Wow. So this is a planned. How do you say this? Now you have to understand, this is not, I don't hate anybody. I don't dislike Muslim folks. I had my life saved in Africa by a young Muslim ranger named Abdi. I would go anywhere in the world to help that man. But he's not in Texas trying to eliminate the Constitution and replace it with Sharia law.
7: Yeah.
4: And there's 1,400 years of history, as you see in the movie, remember the Alamo, Don't Sharia My Texas. We show 1,400 years of history, how country after country has fallen, and nowhere in the 1,400 years of history does Islam coexist. It only conquers. Now, what you're seeing right now in the UK, in Paris, in Berlin, in Sweden, that's not a majority population of Muslims that's doing that. That's 3 to 10%.
7: Yeah.
4: But that's what it takes. And right now, what you're seeing is they put down the sword and they're buying politicians because they believe America and Texas is for sale. And so far, they've been right. But that's because most of Texas has been asleep.
7: Yeah. Well, and like you said, I mean, we always have to, it's always walking that line when it comes to freedom and defending and preserving culture that allowed the freedom in the first place, right? Because anybody that finds an opportunity to take advantage of it, whether it's, you know, the radical Islamists, whether it's a different political organization, whether it's socialism, when they find an opportunity to utilize the freedoms that we have for their own personal benefit, then that's when we have to try and defend those freedoms. Because like you said, there's a difference between coexisting and trying to take over. Coming from Wichita, and I've told this story many times on the show, we have the Islamic Society of Wichita. They've been here for decades. I've had the imam on my program a couple times years ago. Wonderful individual. They're a big part of the community. They do a lot of charity events and a lot of contribution to the community. I've gone and toured their site. They're amazing people. They've never tried to force anything upon anybody. They just do their thing as we do our thing. That's coexisting. That's the way it's supposed to be. But it sounds like you guys are going through an entirely different scenario down there.
4: I have a Muslim scholar in the movie. We speak, and he says, you know, we're told, because we're taught that when we are the minority population in the host country, that we are supposed to follow their laws. I said, okay, and what happens when you're not the majority of the population? And he wouldn't answer that. Mm. But then if you look to history, and you'll see Nigeria, we have a section of Nigeria, I have friends in Nigeria that their houses have been burned down, their families of neighbors have been killed, and there's genocide going on in Nigeria right now. They're killing people just because they're Christian.
7: Yeah.
4: By the tens of thousands. And they were attacked on 9/11, we were attacked on 9/11. They are the Christian, most concentrated area of Christianity in Africa. We are the belt buckle of the Bible Belt here in Texas. They are Nigeria is the energy capital of Africa. Texas is the energy capital of America. The difference is we have the Second Amendment. They don't. And he's telling me stories about his friends and neighbors that, you know, the people that when they get to a certain point of power, they're killing their friends and neighbors. And one of them was a school teacher. And he said to the man, as he's killing him, are you going to kill me? And this is the Fulani Muslim tribesman. And he said, you Christians to us are like chickens. We pet you, we treat you, we feed you till you get to a certain age, and then we cut your heads off. Mm. And that sounds really violent. And again, I'm not saying this is the doctor that you see or the dentist next door that's going to do this. I'm talking about the civilization, and I'm talking about Sharia law. And Sharia law is what governs all of Islam.
7: Yeah. We got just about a minute left here, Chris, before we have to take a hard break. And I want to continue this conversation afterwards as well. We're seeing the de-radicalizing of the Middle East right now. Iran kind of being the last stronghold, but Saudi Arabia, Egypt, all of them, the Muslim Brotherhood going away, these terrorist groups that are going away, and more Arabian mindset as opposed to radical Islam. Is that, do you think, because they've migrated to other places like the UK and like places around the United States?
4: Well, one, that's simply awesome. And two, it's because they've left behind their medieval roots and they're into the 21st century.
7: Yeah, exactly.
4: You know, that's wonderful. And you remember, there's 57, or there's an organization of 57 Islamic states, okay? If I go to Qatar, if I go to the UAE, if I go to any of these places, I'm going to follow their laws. And we should just have reciprocity. And when folks come here or move here, they follow our laws. It can be Sharia in Pakistan or Qatar. But if they come here, it's the Constitution.
7: Right.
4: How many Christian nations are there in the Organization of Christian States?
7: Right. It's a great point.
4: There isn't one.
7: There isn't
4: one.
7: Yeah.
4: There's
7: and,
4: us.
7: and nations that are based on Christian values allow, not just tolerate, but allow, we're accepting of other cultures, other beliefs, other practices in those areas, because we don't try to impose it onto other individuals, unlike what some of these radical individuals do. Chris, hang on the line. I want to continue this. I want to talk about your documentary. I want to talk about Remembering the Alamo as well. I think it's perfect time as we look at the history of the United States in America's 250th birthday. Lots more coming up. Stay here.
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2: 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CNN's Scott Jennings, Mike Gallagher, and Larry Elder, bringing you sharp insight, lively debate, and the perspective you've been looking for. 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What if you could take 101.1, The Answer, with you everywhere? 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And hear from national voices like Chris DeGaulle, Scott Jennings, Hugh Hewitt, Larry Elder, and Mike Gallagher. 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
3: I think it's a lack of understanding of history. 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
7: 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Also, the newsletter coming out on Monday, become the latest and greatest Hoosier-holic by going to that website as well, completely free, and that newsletter comes out the first Monday of every month. Fascinating conversation right now in preserving one of the most American states you can think of with the state of Texas. When you think of the American spirit of leave me alone, let me live my life, let me go do my thing, let me create my own destiny, you think of places like Texas, because that's kind of the mindset that we have for the rest of the country. And are we losing that in Texas? That's why we have Chris Burgard on the program, documentary maker for Remember the Alamo, Don't Sharia My Texas. Let's talk about, by the way, Chris, the change in politics there. Do you really think that, just out of speculation, not to get too political here, but the James Tallarico, this candidate for Senate running in Texas, the guy who says that God is binary or non-binary or whatever he tries to say, that Christianity is a threat to humanity and whatever else, that he's going on just radical, really crazy positions. Does that really have a chance to actually win in a place like Texas?
4: Depends on the integrity of the election systems. It depends on several variables that I'd rather not speak about on this call. I'm sorry, Andy. Mm. But does he resonate with people here? No. Have they brought in enough hardline Marxists and far left people? Not yet, but they're trying. I mean, if you look at some of the biggest Antifa hard left organizations like John Brown Gun Club, that's centered in Dallas. You know, it's not just the Northwest.
7: Yeah.
4: You know, what you're seeing in Texas is, I don't want to say a split, but you have people that, you know, like me that live, we have ranches, we live out in the country. We think one way. And then it looks like the cities are turning different. You've got Houston, you've got Austin, you've got Dallas. But really what's going on is people just haven't been paying attention. Most people here are too busy going to church, raising their kids, trying to pay their bills. And when they hear stuff like this Tallarico guy, they're like, oh, there's no way he's crazy. He's never going to get in there.
7: Yeah.
4: Well, but you're still thinking the Democratic Party is the party of Ike, and that's not what's happening now.
7: Right.
4: But people have to understand what's going on. And this is, I'm going to take you down a whole other route I really want to go down. But America's been at war for a while. If you understand fifth generation war, if you understand information warfare, if you understand how traitors of this country and agents and foreign countries have infiltrated us at every level, in the media, in the schools, in the politics, you understand that it's an effort to take us down from within. The Muslim Brotherhood being just one of the few that's been caught. They've been caught in the 2008 Hamas Holy Land trial. Their stated manifesto was put out how they want to take us down from the inside. Why are they allowed to operate in the United States of America? You know, our governor has declared them a terrorist organization. Nothing's changed. You were asking earlier about, does this stuff go on in the more, you know, in the Mideast, in these emerging countries? I shouldn't say emerging. I mean, you go to the United Emirates, it's way more high tech than America is.
7: Right.
4: But the answer is no, they don't put up with that stuff there.
7: Right.
4: Those are some of the first countries to outlaw the Muslim Brotherhood.
7: Yeah.
4: You don't see people, military aged men, praying in the middle of busy boulevards in Bahrain. You know, you see it here because that's jihad. But this is true, Andy. When you see them blocking streets to pray, that's not because there's not room in the mosques. That's because they're claiming that territory. Those images go out across the whole Islamic world. When you see areas where they're blasting the call to prayer on the loudspeakers, as far as you can hear that, they are claiming that as their Islamic territory.
7: Yeah.
4: Halal food. Halal is horrible on two levels. One, the animals suffer when they do that, and I'm a rancher. That's against everything I stand for, to cut an animal and let them go into tremors and convulsions and bleed out like that. But at the same time, they're praying to Allah and offering that God as a sacrifice. And if you're a Christian, the Bible is very clear on eating the meat of sacrificial animals to foreign gods.
7: Yeah.
4: And that's what we're dealing with here.
7: Yeah, well, it's a battle that's going on, the cultural shift and preserving American values, which is why it's so important, especially, which I think hopefully the whole America 250 Independence Day is a wake up of, hey, we got to remember our roots, we got to remember our traditional values, and we got to fight for those left and right. In the midterm season is going to be a test of that time. Chris, we are out of time, my friend. Got to get you back on again real soon, brother.
4: Go see the movie. Remember the AlamoMovie.com.
7: Go check it out. I love it. We'll be back again tomorrow for your pre-Friday. Until then, we'll see you back on the radio here soon. Bye.
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14: We're building many car plants.
15: Now, the Fed's launching a new program to make GLP-1 weight loss drugs more affordable for older Americans. Rich Thomason has the latest on this story.
16: As of this month, certain Medicare beneficiaries can access these medications for $50 a month through the Medicare GLP-1 Bridge trial. The program runs until the end of 2027, and it's the first opportunity for many older adults to have these drugs covered by insurance for weight loss. Eligibility is based on body mass index and other health conditions. Centers for Medicare and Medicaid Services Administrator Dr. Oz says he hopes the program will provide immediate relief. Rich Thomason, Washington.
15: Wall Street, the Dow dropped 13 points. This is SRN News. A new look at young Americans and the church. Here's Michael Harrington.
17: According to a new study by Lifeway Research, members of Generation Z are going to church more than they used to, but they are not doing a very good job of applying what they learn in the pews to their daily life. Lifeway spokesman Chuck Peters says, quote, "My biggest concern for Gen Z is not that they are disconnected from the church. Our research shows that Gen Z is deeply involved. The greater concern is that they're not being deeply formed." Michael Harrington reporting.
15: New president of the Southern Baptist Convention concerned about efforts by some to move America's largest Protestant denomination in a more liberal direction. Willie Rice, senior pastor at Calvary Church in Clearwater, Florida, warning about SBC leadership moving to the left on a number of issues ranging from race to gender to immigration. SRN News. A Democratic member of Congress calling for a federal probe into the rent now, pay later industry. Here's Bob Agnew.
18: Representative Maxwell Frost of Florida has sent a letter to the Consumer Financial Protection Bureau asking the agency to investigate the companies for potential violations of consumer protection laws. He also wants to know whether landlords are pushing tenants toward those services. The industry allows renters to split monthly payments, but often includes fees Frost argues those products resemble payday loans and is calling for more in the way of transparency. Bob Agner reporting.
15: Trump administration lifting restrictions on artificial intelligence company Anthropic's latest version of its Claude chatbot, ending a ban tied to cybersecurity concerns. Anthropic, though, does say the AI model called Claude Fable 5 is now widely available. More details at srnnews.com.

0: news this hour from Town Hall. I'm Jason Walker. One East Coast resident calls it brutal. She was referring to the weather forecast calling for triple-digit readings and humidity readings above 80%. Forecasters do say that a good chunk of the eastern United States will indeed have a very hot holiday weekend. Bottom line, if you're out and about, drink a lot of water. President Trump says America was getting along very well with Iran and that recent meetings with Qatar were good. His statement comes as the U.S. and Iran held tech talks in Doha on Wednesday. Before leaving for North Dakota earlier Wednesday, he made one thing very clear.
1: The denuclearization of Iran is very simple. And Iran cannot have a nuclear weapon. Otherwise, all of this stuff that we look at, all of these things that we do, the country's never had activity like it's got right now. So we're building more factories and car plants and other things. We went for years without ever building one car plant. Now we're building many car plants.
0: Well, the feds...
2: Foundations of Freedom. A look at America's founding principles and the leaders who shaped our nation.
3: March 4th, 1865. The Civil War was nearing its end. The nation was exhausted, divided, and grieving. On that day, President Abraham Lincoln delivered his second inaugural address, just 700 words spoken in about 7 minutes. 41 days later, Lincoln would be assassinated. Yet the words he spoke that day still echo through history. In that brief address, Lincoln referenced God 14 times, spoke of prayer, and quoted scripture repeatedly. He reminded Americans that both sides of the conflict shared a common faith, saying both read the same Bible and pray to the same God, and each invokes his aid against the other. Lincoln understood the political division alone could not explain the nation's crisis. More than 160 years later, America still wrestles with division, truth, and our dependence on God. The question is whether we'll remember the wisdom Lincoln left behind.
4: 101.1, the answer.
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6: A California man is going to jail for a year for the death of a Jewish demonstrator.
7: Earlier this year, Loé Abdel Fattah al-Najji pleaded guilty to felony involuntary manslaughter for the death of Paul Kessler. During dueling demonstrations in 2023, the two men got into a heated argument over Israel and Palestine. At one point, the suspect hit Kessler with a megaphone. That caused the 69-year-old to fall backwards and hit his head. He died a day later. Mark Mayfield.
6: Sweet corn season could be arriving a bit early this year in Iowa, thanks to summer heat pushing the crop ahead of its usual mid-July peak. Some favorite roadside stands say they could be open for the 4th.
8: A good Iowan knows the best sweet corn comes from the back of a pickup. When Instacart recently revealed which states buy corn on its grocery app, it wasn't Iowa topping the list. It was states from New England. Iowans buy corn on Instacart 37% less than the national average. The Northeast may have no idea what it's missing. I'm Sarah Walters.
6: Michael Byrne, the actor known for his work in Harry Potter, The Deathly Hallows Part 1, has died at the age of 82.
9: That's according to The Guardian, who says he passed away June 20th. Byrne amassed over 170 credits, including roles in the films Braveheart, Indiana Jones and the Last Crusade, Tomorrow Never Dies, and several others. A cause of death has not yet been revealed. John Summers, USA Radio News.
6: At the closing bell, the Dow dropped 13 points, S&P 500 fell 16, NASDAQ lost 173. And I'm Anthony Lucero, USA Radio News.
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0: and you're signed in underneath your profile there. They're tracking where you're going, what you're doing, and all that kind of stuff. Well, they were doing that with children. And Florida didn't like that very well, that they were doing this with children. Now, even though we all know about the Nielsen ratings and all these different services that watch what we do on TV and watch what we watch and all this other stuff, some of it has got to be really paid attention to, because there's little folks watching that too. You know what I mean, Steve?
1: Right, yeah.
0: And that's Florida put it in, and Roku settled out with them. But a lot of the states, this deal, I mean, have you heard about anything like that up in Ohio?
1: I can't say that I have.
0: Yeah. It's something that you don't hear much on the national scene. It's more on the local scene here, mm-hmm. especially down here now. Governor DeSantis has been on a rage with this for months. And start out with Roblox. That's a website that you can go to and play games. Okay? And they were just doing a lot of crazy things, and there was a lot of content in there that people didn't need to be seeing at mm-hmm. that age. And the state of Florida sued them. And I believe they settled out. They, instead of it going to a full lawsuit, they would rather settle out, do it that way, and change some the perennial stuff settings on their games and stuff. And also, Steve, talking about games, you know, when these kids go buy these games, you know how they go and get that disc? You know, we've all went down and be looking for a game for our kid, and it's either a disc or a little thing or whatever.
1: Right.
0: Sony is not going to have any more physical discs after 28. There will not be any PlayStation discs after 28. And there's talk that the other ones, Microsoft and Nintendo, the Xbox and Nintendo, with their game systems, they are talking about doing the same thing, to where you will only be able to get your games on a digital download. You will not be able to get your games on a physical, like, disc.
1: Right.
0: Or a piece.
1: I don't like that.
0: Yep. They're going to make it that way. And if anybody out there, I'm not a big gamer, but I'm my son, that's what he does and stuff. But this Switch 2 that Nintendo has, and I know this from a real good friend of mine who has one, everything on there is proprietary to Nintendo.
1: Mm-hmm.
0: So if they see you doing some crazy stuff with your Switch 2 that they don't like, they can literally shut down your service, and that machine is just no bit. It doesn't work. They have the right to do that, and it's in all this stuff that they give you these permissions when you buy those game systems. And a lot of people are not realizing that. So if you go in there and you start monkeying with the machine and you start playing these games and try to beat things, not instead of going through the right way to do it, the machine is actually going to shut you.
1: Right.
0: It's technically, the service itself is like a lease, like your car, when you buy lease a car. If they don't see you doing the right thing, we can take that back from you, and we can shut your service down, and thank you very much for the money that you've paid out already.
1: Yeah, and if I pay a bunch of money and have like a boatload of digital downloaded games on my system, and, you know, computers are not infallible. They do melt down. They do crash. And if my computer crashes, are my games gone?
0: They sure can. It can happen. And they can auto-crash it if you're not doing the copyrights that they want you to, or the rules that they set up in the system.
1: Mm-hmm.
0: So this is to be aware. When you buy one of these game systems, I don't care if it's the Switch, I don't care if it's an Xbox, whatever it is, please, when you go and you set it up and you look at all these little permissions and all this stuff, the disclaimers and all that stuff, you really need to be reading that, folks, you know, before you start thinking about these. Even when, before you even buy a Switch, if you're one of these guys that likes to, hey, dude, I'm going to cheat the system, you're going to be in a world of hurt with this, because they're going to shut you down, man. And, you know, Steve, think about it. Everything's digital now. So, like, Spotify. I love my Spotify. I can go and listen to anything. But, you know, if there's a disclaimer in there that I do something illegal or I tap on the wrong

0: thing, they could shut me down. And that's not just Spotify. That's iTunes. That's any of these kind of services. Even Amazon. Amazon Music. You know, if you violate, you know, the music isn't yours just because it's on your computer. What it's doing is downloading it to your computer, but it's got a little program in there that says, hey, Philip can use this. You know what I mean? Mm-hmm. And that little program can be turned off at any time. You know what I mean? Especially when you end your service. So, like, if I end my service with Spotify and I have songs that I have downloaded with Spotify, well, those songs under their deal. You know, there's a lot of things that people don't realize when they do this digital download stuff. That's why everybody loves the CD. They love the tape. They love that vinyl. Why? Because they had a copy of that song. And with AI and all this other stuff going on, it's going to be easier to shut it down. It's going to be more control over everybody. Something you never thought about when you got all this stuff over the years, but it's going to happen. So, and as far as that airplane that the president got from Qatar, Eagle, I got great news for you, buddy. It was built in America by Boeing. It's just earlier in the line than the president's plane that's being built right now. So don't worry. That airplane is made in America. It was sold to Qatar and flown from Washington to Qatar. So that airplane is an American airplane as far as its make. Okay? Boeing built that plane in Washington. It's an 800. It's just an earlier version of the one that's coming out for the president right now that Boeing has been behind on forever for some reason or another. But I don't like the handout thing as Eagle reference there. I don't like that. But you know what?
1: Obviously, Boeing built it. Qatar bought it. Qatar gives it back to us. I don't know. Is it like 8 or 10 years old or something? But it's supposed to be in great shape.
0: Absolutely. Okay, so what it is the one the president, they're building one for the president right now. It's been in the works for a long time. It takes years to build sometimes. Okay, this one here was one of the earlier versions of it. It's not a brand new version of it. It's an earlier version of it. It was built in America, okay?
1: Mm-hmm.
0: It was ordered by Qatar. It was flown to Qatar. Qatar took possession of it, used it for whatever they used it for, and then they gave it back to us, okay? They signed it over to us. That's all it is. It's all paperwork, okay? It's an American airplane. It was built in America. There aren't 747s made anywhere else in the world that I know of, but in America, okay? And if somebody wants to tell me there's another Boeing factory in the UAE or anywhere over in that area, please let me know. But the only one that good old Philip knows is in America, and most of those planes are made in Washington State, okay? So it is an American airplane. It's American airplane. It's American-designed airplane. Now, is everything in it American? Absolutely not. I can tell you right now, some of the semiconductors and some of the other stuff in there were probably made in China and Taiwan and all these other places that are only select to get that units. Okay? There are parts of that airplane that are not American. Okay?
1: Mm-hmm.
0: But as far as the assembly of it, it was assembled here in America. I'm with Eagle. I mean, I'm not fond of the colors of it. But if you look at that paint scheme, and I don't know, Steve, have you ever seen Donald Trump's private plane that he has? His private jet? Which is a 757?
1: Just like from the
0: I have not
1: seen the interior of it.
0: That scheme, that paint scheme, is kind of like a reverse scheme of his airplane. The only thing I don't like about the choice of colors on his plane is, and this plane's got it in it a little bit, is the darkness of the color, but they put the dark on the bottom instead of on the top.
1: Mm-hmm.
0: On his plane, it's all over the place. I mean, his airplane, his 757, is kind of a dark airplane. The color of it and everything, it's outlined with gold and stuff. It's fancy. I mean, it's probably one of the fanciest private planes in the world. But I'm not fond of that scheme. It's not my forte. You know, I guess because I grew up looking at the baby blues for so many years. That's the scheme I like. But it's like anything else. You just got to get used to it. There is change. You know, we changed it back in the Kennedy era, and it's changed now. It changed it back to this now. You know, it's just one of those things. I don't pay the bill, so I don't worry about it as far as me, but I do put aside the money for the bill for it, which we all do. So, but nonetheless, the new airplane that's going to be built by Boeing will look exactly the same as this airplane. It's going to have the exact same scheme as far as I know.
1: So we're we're not going back to the old blue Air Force One look, huh?
0: Nope. The baby blue is gone.
1: I'll be darned.
0: So...
1: I didn't realize that. Hey, we pause. News, a service of industrial injection since 1985. Diesel owners have...
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7: With SRN News, I'm Jason Walker. Asian shares mostly lower on heavy selling of computer chip stocks, tracking losses on Wall Street earlier on Wednesday. Now, South Korea's Kospi sank 5.1% Thursday. Japan's Nikkei 225 lost 1.5%, surging demand for artificial intelligence pushing prices of related tech stocks somewhat higher. Markets in South Korea and Japan among those big gains. One East Coast resident says the weather is just plain brutal, and it's going to get even hotter as we approach the 4th of July, regardless of fireworks. Forecasters say triple-digit temperatures and humidity readings will both be very high. U.S. and Iranian negotiators have met separately with Qatari and Pakistani mediators. This is SRN News.
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0: back at it here. It is 844-844-3388. From our friends at Landline this past day, they say with tariffs mostly out of the equation compared to last year, North American freight is way up. However, negotiations over the U.S.-Mexico-Canada agreement, the USMCA, could determine the long-term fate of cross-border trucking. In April, cross-border freight hauled by trucks surged by 19% year-over-year, largest increase since 2022, while the spike in cross-border freight looks good on paper. The reason, a little less impressive. Last April, North America freight dropped by 9% after the president implemented those sweeping tariffs. This April's jump is just more of a correction, they say. Similar spikes in cross-border freight occurred in 21 and 22 after the COVID pandemic sent freight plummeting in 2020. Trucking freight surged the following 2 years. In April of 21, cross-border trucking freight skyrocketed by 77% year-over-year. A major difference this year is the enforcement of English language proficiency rules. Last April, when the president signed the executive order resurrecting the out-of-service criteria for English proficiency violations, since then, more than 70,000 violations have led to more than 21,000 out-of-service orders, according to the OIDA Foundation. According to Uber Freight, Mexican drivers are scaling back cross-border freight operations for fear of losing their CDLs or visas. Consequently, more freight is being transloaded in Laredo, raising cost by using CDL drivers rather than B1 drivers. Border enforcement is also causing some friction for Canadian drivers as well. Uber Freight points out to their second quarter market update report, shippers are running more mini bids and routing guide resets as they respond to new Canadian tax rules, immigration constraints, and U.S. border enforcement. The pressure is concentrated on lanes exposed to CRA Driver Incorporated, cleanup and cross-border inspections. This past day, July 1, trade representatives for the U.S., Mexico, and Canada will decide the future of the USMCA. In the first six-year review, the three countries will decide whether to extend the agreement for another 16 years. If just one does not agree to the extension, annual reviews will be conducted until issues are resolved or the deal reaches the 2036 expiration date. Of course, USMCA provides investors and manufacturers something they need, and that is certainty. Assembly plants, major decisions behind building, distribution centers. These decisions can be based on like a 10 or 20-year timeline. There appears to be bipartisan support for changes to the USMCA. President Trump expressed skepticism over extending the agreement. Meanwhile, Democrat senators have urged Trade Representative Jamison Greer to take certain actions during the review. Most of the industry think tanks and organizations have stressed the importance of the USMCA, including the Chamber of Commerce, the Center for Strategic and International Studies, the Atlantic Council, the Consumer Choice Center. Maintaining and reinforcing USMCA is essential to sustaining economic growth and ensuring North America remains one of the most competitive, dynamic regions in the world, was the word from the Chamber of Commerce. Which brings me to the next story. This past afternoon, which says the United States will not renew the USMCA. So I guess it's a done deal. That means it will now be reviewed annually. This is going to fuel uncertainty, as we were just explaining, for businesses in North America, given deep integration across supply chains in sectors like automobiles. The USMCA remains in force for another 10 years, even if not renewed. The free trade pact will instead be subject to annual reviews unless a country decides to withdraw entirely. You know, the United States did not agree to renew in its current form. So as a result, the USMCA is not renewed, according to Trade Representative Jamison Greer. He said, we will continue to engage with Mexico and Canada to address the agreement's shortcomings and our trade deficits with these countries. A senior U.S. official tells reporters this past day that U.S. trade gaps were the key concern, alongside market access opportunities in Canada and Mexico. The official flagged tensions in areas like dairy, corn. Mexico's economic secretary went on to confirm, yes, there is an impasse here. Yeah, the Trump administration's decision not to extend the pact was pretty much expected. President Trump earlier in last month said that it's not looking like we're going to renew. Both Canada and Mexico were on board calling for a 16-year renewal. So there you go. No renewal. 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

0: News this hour from Town Hall. I'm Jason Walker. U.S. and Iranian negotiators have met separately with Pakistani and Qatari mediators. Host nation Qatar is reporting very much so in a way of progress.
1: The plan is to continue discussions after the funeral of Iran's previous supreme leader. That funeral is set to start on Saturday. The discussions focus on ending the war and resolving issues over the Strait of Hormuz. Iran insists on controlling shipping routes and charging fees.
0: That is correspondent Andrew Stewart reporting. However, the U.S. and Gulf Arab states do oppose, of course, Iran controlling the strait. They also oppose the charging of fees by Iran. One East Coast resident says it is brutal. She was referring to the weather forecast calling for triple-digit temperatures and humidity readings above 80%. Forecasters do say that a good chunk of the eastern United States will have a very hot holiday weekend. Bottom line, drink a lot of water, especially if you are spending a lot of time outdoors. Federal Reserve Board Chairman Kevin Warsh says the Fed is intent on getting inflation to its 2% target.
2: We're going to deliver price stability in the U.S. That's what this committee has signed up to do. And our objective is to do that. The tactics, the strategy, and the rest, that's still to come.
0: And he says the Fed will stay completely free from political influence.
2: We've been an independent central bank for a very long time. We're going to be an independent central bank at this moment, and you're going to see no changes on that.
0: North American trade pact that President Trump negotiated in his first term is up for renewal. It's a process likely to take several months. U.S. making demands that could force Canada and Mexico to surrender some factory production to the United States. More on these stories, townhall.com.
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0: Tech stocks sending the markets lower.
4: Major indexes closed lower on Wall Street as drops for several big tech companies weighed on the market. The S&P 500 slipped 0.2% Wednesday. That was the eighth loss for the index in the last 11 days. The Dow edged down 13 points. That's barely changed in percent terms. The Nasdaq composite fell 0.7%. Several AI-related companies, including Micron Technology, fell. The big semiconductor company gave up 10.6%. Micron's stock has still more than tripled so far this year. Treasury yields rose a bit in the bond market. Crude oil prices fell. That's CTEL in New York.
0: Well, authorities say that 16 children from the same family who were rescued from a rundown home in Ohio were living in horrific conditions and apparently confined to just one room over the past 4 years. The parents and two grandparents have now been charged. Breaking news and analysis, townhall.com.
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6: 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And they have nuclear weapons and submarines and everything else. 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
5: 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The Answer. 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The Answer.
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0: anyhow, that's, you know, if you're going to be doing some fireworks there, you know, this weekend, you should videotape some of that stuff and ask the Mario Kart. He loves looking at fireworks. You know, he watching movies of fireworks and, you know, stuff like that. So, you know, that's one of his favorite hobbies that he likes to do.
1: Right, so, right.
0: Correct. Or anything with lights, Christmas lights, Halloween lights. He goes through YouTube and finds all these videos and keeps watching them. So I'm on my way to New York City and I got my route yesterday and I came in this morning and my first stop is not on the truck. They didn't get it picked up, I guess, or wasn't ready, or I ran into that yesterday at two of my stops I went to pick up. We're not going to be ready. And so, we'll pick it up today. So I said, one guy said, you got to have that ready first thing in the morning. And he laughed at me. So there's a bunch of hamburgers I'm supposed to pick up there.
1: Yep.
0: And, they sort of run behind, especially the hamburgers. And this time of the year, it's sort of hard to crank them out. You know, I guess. Yeah, they get a lot of stuff in from, a lot of meat in from Australia and stuff like that. It comes in big boxes and they grind it up there. And I think they probably add a little bit of extracurricular activities, you know, some rodents or whatever that they find there. And, yeah, I thought they add extra flavor to it. But, yesterday I stopped in the shop and said, hey, I have frozen on my trailer and it's only at 20 degrees. It's set for -10. And he looked on the computer. I mean, they can monitor everything. And he said, well, it's 20 degrees in the box, but the discharge temperature is 8. So the unit is still working. It's your insulation and the trailer's not so great.
1: Mm-hmm.
0: And my trailer's sort of old. It's a 2011 model, so it's probably the end of its service life. But I sort of like it. You know, it's a 53-foot stainless steel trailer, and I mean, it looks pretty nice going down the road. You know, it's all shiny, and when somebody comes up behind you with their high beams on, they soon turn them off. You know, that's sort of nice. I remember one time I was sitting at a place loading, and the sun was beating down on it, and after a while, the people in the office building came out and said, hey, could you move the glare off your trailer? It's blinding us in the office. I said, well, I'll move once they got load me here, but, you know, there's not much I can do about that. But, you know, and so anyhow, they sort of like let me know that I may not get a stainless trailer again when they replace it. So I guess they're a little bit more expensive, but they sure do look nice, but, we'll get this done today, and I sort of volunteered to work tomorrow on my off day, so I don't know if I'll work tomorrow or not. If not, then I'm off for a 3-day weekend, and we'll do it again next week.
1: Nice.
0: So, let's go on. So, we'll speak at you later, Steve.
1: Hey, enjoy your Independence Day weekend, you and Mario Kart as well. Okay, so I think this is one of those, Brain Dead's like on his second weekend day of the week. Yeah, on one day, off the next, on one day. I was going to ask him about Kroger, the announcement. Kroger is buying regional grocer and pharmacy retailer Giant Eagle. A deal valued at $1.65 billion, they say. Giant Eagle, that's not something in our area, which is privately held. 197 supermarkets and 11 standalone pharmacies. Give you more on that coming up here. First, we hit the bottom of the hour. 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
5: March 4th, 1865. The Civil War was nearing its end. The nation was exhausted, divided, and grieving. On that day, President Abraham Lincoln delivered his second inaugural address, just 700 words spoken in about 7 minutes. 41 days later, Lincoln would be assassinated. Yet the words he spoke that day still echo through history. In that brief address, Lincoln referenced God 14 times, spoke of prayer, and quoted scripture repeatedly. He reminded Americans that both sides of the conflict shared a common faith, saying both read the same Bible and pray to the same God, and each invokes his aid against the other. Lincoln understood that political division alone could not explain the nation's crisis. More than 160 years later, America still wrestles with division, truth, and our dependence on God. The question is whether we'll remember the wisdom Lincoln left behind.
6: With SRN News, I'm Jason Walker. Russia launching a massive attack on Ukraine's capital, missiles and drones, killing at least 13 people, all of them apparently civilians, and injuring nearly 100 more. Authorities do say residential buildings and civilian structures were targeted, and the death toll is likely to climb. Asian shares mostly lower on heavy selling of computer chip stocks. Wall Street, well, South Korea's KOSPI index sank 5.1%. Forecasters say that a good part of the eastern United States is all set to have an extremely hot and muggy holiday weekend. Temperatures are slated to be at least 100 in several cities, with humidity reading 70, 80, 90%. SRN News.
7: Eldorados, I don't think I've ever been this enthusiastic about a documentary movie as I am about The Story of Everything. 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
9: When North Korea was on the cusp of enriching uranium and building a nuclear weapon and continuing a ballistic missile technology, it's a rogue state. 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
9: But we gave them money and told them that we would help them develop, you know, nuclear power, and that they would end their work for a bomb. 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
10: And they have nuclear weapons and submarines and everything else. 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

0: Friday. I'm not seeing all the details, but Zico mentioned earlier this morning, kind of, watch your six, as they say, if you're going to be in large public gatherings, which there will be a ton of them this weekend, celebrating our 250th. Just as the planned but thwarted attack there in our nation's capital for the celebration with the UFC fight a few weeks ago. I see reports coming out of Las Vegas where they have arrested a suspect that had a stockpile of weapons at Henderson Casino. Apparently, a former spouse told police they were concerned that she intended to commit either suicide by cop or carry out a mass shooting. Now, at first glance, when the headline says a Henderson woman, apparently it's just one of those deals where it's a woman that wants to be a man. Got hair down to the belly button, but nonetheless, they're saying it's actually, one of those kind of deals. But apparently, yes, a large cache of weapons had been stockpiled. We'll learn more about that. Well, I guess it was kind of a hot sauce situation, a semi-leaking hot sauce it was a spicy situation at a Central Ohio truck stop. Berkshire, Sunbury, and Trenton Fire Protection District responding to a report of a semi leaking something onto Interstate 71. Eventually, the truck pulled off the interstate into the Pilot truck stop, and firefighters followed the trail. The mystery fluid turned out to be a trailer full of 40,000 pounds of Frank's Red Hot Sauce. The one that I put that on everything. firefighters said this is one of those careers where you never know what you're going to encounter. The Columbus Dispatch reports the containment pools and other hazmat methods were used to respond to the leak due to concerns about the hot sauce going into maybe local water sources. They did say the trucking company would be responsible for the cleanup of Frank's Red Hot Sauce. I put that on everything. Morning, Eskimo Mom.
1: Hi, Steve. I would have to follow a story like that. But anybody like the hot sauce, you all can have it. I want to talk about with Independence Day coming up, something that a lot of people that are not thinking about. We're not showing gratitude. We're not being thankful for, you may not have everything you want, but if you've got a roof over your head, clothes on your back, food in your belly, and right now you can travel between different states, not have to stop at a border checkpoint, you can travel between different towns, you can live in different parts of the country, and not be questioned, and not have to have permits and everything.
0: Mm-hmm.
1: People need to be grateful for that, because there's a lot of people around the world, they don't get that luxury. They don't have that opportunity. And the socialism, a lot of them, they're not thinking about it. What do they want to give up? What do they want? It's not the millionaires and the millionaires that's going to be giving up something. It's going to be us. And whether it be our taxes or some of our freedoms.
0: Mm-hmm.
1: And people need to be thankful, need to be thinking about that, and thankful for what they got.
0: 100% Eskimo Mom. Like I mentioned earlier, it's, it's kind of like, born in the USA, having an opportunity to live in this country or legally immigrate to this country. It's like hitting the lottery. Freedoms that many people, and if you pay attention to all these World Cup stories where people that are coming in from other parts of the world, seeing what it's like in the heart of America, saying they had no idea.
1: Yeah. Braindead's been sharing those stories with me. that he's been finding. And it's just wonderful. Those folks are reminding us that, hey, we've got it. We have got it good. And we need to enjoy that. We need to be thankful for it.
0: Yep. Very good. So you're gonna have to be delivering the groceries right on through Independence Day, I guess, right? Everybody wants their hot dogs and hamburger buns. All right, clear lines, final hour just ahead. 844-844-3388 News. 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

0: I just got that message a moment ago. Yeah, that's the first I'd mentioned to that. I didn't realize that.
1: Yeah. So the reason that the former Negro slaves got their citizenship at the end of the Civil War, America bought what's now Liberia in Africa and offered for the, to give to transport them back to Africa. If they wanted to go back to Africa, some went back to Africa, and then they wanted to come back to the United States after they went back to Africa because they felt things were better over here, plus they had their freedom. But they were subject, when it said subject to the jurisdiction thereof, of all the different Negro babies, slave babies that had been born over here, they were subject to the jurisdiction of the United States because they had the fugitive slave laws and some other things, and they could also go to court if they could get a white person to side with them to basically accuse the slave masters of their plantation owners of of violence against them, mistreatment was what I was trying to think of. And then, so therefore, they were subject to the jurisdiction of the United States. And somewhere along the line, after the Civil War, and they were arguing about subject to the jurisdiction that, of the United States, there was a court case, and I can't tell you what it was, but they decided that since people that were here, like on tourists or anything else, they had to obey the laws of the United States. And that meant subject to the jurisdiction of, and that's, you know, that's stretching it pretty thin. No matter what country you're in, you have to obey their laws. So that was just one brief part of it. And there was a whole lot more to it. You know, you can't just run across the border, drop a baby and say, well, that's it. Because essentially those people that have came here illegally, and shouldn't be here, you've seen how much fuss they've kicked up now when they're just trying to send these people back and say, no, you have to do this right. And for years, anybody entering any country illegally, could be prosecuted for not having, for lack of a better term, the proper papers to it. So I just kind of, when they came out with that decision, you can look all this up on the internet and, it'll have it right there. So it's like you guys have all these law books and you have the cases. They talked about British common law, that British common law that just defined what a citizen was. And right after the Revolutionary War, George Washington had his set of spies. And you look in the Constitution, it'll detail who all can, you know, be here, be a citizen, and also vote. You had, at the time, you had to be white, male, 21, and a property owner to even vote in the United States. So that's that, to say that that decision was more just a little bit surprising to me. And I, like I said, I don't know what everybody was looking at. I know they had people camped outside the Supreme Court. I don't know if the violence kind of frightened some of the justices or what, but I still think that's something that will come up again. And if they, just because the Supreme Court said that, I haven't read the opinion. I admire Trump if he can read through all that legalese. I try. I usually go to something that's called, legal clarity or something like that, because whenever those judges and everything write an opinion or make a decision in court, they have to write it all in proper legal terms. And as you know, that legalese, here to's and therefore and all that stuff, it has to be read a certain way to make sure that it'll have legal standing. So that, but the simple fact of the matter is, American citizenship is not for sale, and it's not just one great big broad interpretation of it. And I was really surprised how those suggestions come up. And I found out that, I found it kind of interesting that Clarence Thomas,

0: he was opposed to that opinion because he felt that the American citizenship also meant something. And as you know, he was against the Equal Opportunity Commission or whatever it was. When he was head of that, he wanted to shut it down. And the reason that he wanted to shut that down was, you know, he has a law degree, I think it's from Yale or whatever. But anyway, when people looked at him and he had all these various positions, they thought he got it because of the Equal Opportunity Commission and all those quotas and all that other stuff.
1: Mm-hmm.
0: So he just wanted to shut all that stuff down so people would feel like that he got where he was by legitimate effort. So it was kind of interesting looking at that. And I don't know that much about only Amy Coney Barrett, but I know that Chief Justice Roberts, he was pretty much, I would have to say, with his dad and the position he had growing up, he was probably fairly privileged. And the other thing is, he was a Bush appointee, and
1: mm-hmm.
0: the Bushes are all into New World Order, and part of the New World Order and the United Nations is we have to all be one big happy family all around the world. And
1: yeah.
0: That isn't about to happen. So, but the other thing real quick, I seen somebody, one of the Democrat socialists this morning said, you know, we're not communists. Well, anybody, they're following Mark's order, and I've seen a clip, you've probably seen it too, about Joe Kernan on CNBC. Asked a person, said, you know, well, where has this worked before? And they got mad and wouldn't answer the question. And it's a pertinent question, you know, what model are you going to follow, and where has it worked, you know? But they won't answer that. And this morning, I forget which news program it was, this one person said, that was a claimed Democrat socialist, all these people went and said, they keep calling us communists and we're not communists. And I said, well, if you're following Karl Marx, at the end of Karl Marx studies, he wrote the Communist Manifesto, and there have been some other, Mao and Stalin, they had their versions. But the other thing is that the German language itself, it is very confusing, because you have all that D, der, das, feminine, masculine, and neuter. And depending on how you write the same thing, that changes. And Karl Marx, I tried to read the German version one time. I couldn't stand that because it got Karl Marx was a very clumsy writer, or hard to read, I guess. And at the time, Engels, a guy by the name of Engels, was with Marx, and Engels' dad had various cotton mills, wool mills, whatever, there in England. And then later, Marx and Engels parted company. And then when Marx got kicked out of Germany and came to England, Engels even turned his back on Karl Marx, and Karl Marx handwriting was so bad that he couldn't even get a job anyplace.
1: Mm-hmm.
0: He tried the railroad, and Karl Marx had actually married into German royalty from the von Schobin family. So I really wonder how much those people really know about the person that founded that their thought, or I really don't even know what their whole thought is. You know, they won't really let out. But the one thing that struck me as odd was out there in California when this person had very little.
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4: March 4th, 1865. The Civil War was nearing its end. The nation was exhausted, divided, and grieving. On that day, President Abraham Lincoln delivered his second inaugural address, just 700 words spoken in about 7 minutes. 41 days later, Lincoln would be assassinated. Yet the words he spoke that day still echo through history. In that brief address, Lincoln referenced God 14 times, spoke of prayer, and quoted scripture repeatedly. He reminded Americans that both sides of the conflict shared a common faith, saying both read the same Bible and pray to the same God, and each invokes his aid against the other. Lincoln understood that political division alone could not explain the nation's crisis. More than 160 years later, America still wrestles with division, truth, and our dependence on God. The question is whether we'll remember the wisdom Lincoln left behind.
1: With SRN News, I'm Jason Walker. Just no let up to the bloodshed from the Kremlin. Russia launching a massive missile and drone attack on Ukraine's capital overnight, primarily in civilian areas. At least 13 people have been killed, many of them kids. 86 people have been wounded. Again, most of them civilians. And officials do expect those death counts to climb. Asian shares mostly lower on heavy selling of computer chip stocks. South Korea's KOSPI index sank 5.1%. Forecasters say a good portion of the eastern United States will have a very hot and muggy holiday weekend. Temperatures well above 100 in a number of large cities. And now forecasters say humidity could be 70-80%. SRN News.
5: It's been a long time since I've been this excited about a movie like The Story of Everything. 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
2: 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Start your day with Dave Elswick in the morning, breaking down the stories shaping Arkansas and the nation and hearing what you have to say. 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
7: 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The Overnight Drive.

0: after he allegedly killed his mother in her home the day before. Kiari Campbell is being charged with murder, aggravated assault, and possession of a knife in connection with the killing. The suspect is the brother of Baltimore Ravens defensive end Calais Campbell. A 10-year-old boy in St. Louis, Missouri has been charged with first-degree murder in the shooting death of his 7-month-old niece. After questioning, the infant's father was also arrested and charged with second-degree murder and multiple child endangerment charges. Federal Reserve Chairman Kevin Warsh said he will stick firmly to the central bank's 2% inflation target and will disappoint anyone who expects loose monetary policy, despite President Trump's call for interest rate cuts.
1: We've been an independent central bank for a very long time. We're going to be an independent central bank at this moment, and you're going to see no changes on that.
0: And finally, the U.S. is moving on to the round of 16. John Strong with the call on Fox as the U.S. scores their second goal of the match on a free kick. The final score, 2-0 over Bosnia. The USA next plays Monday against Belgium.
2: I know you yesterday said you were stay up and watch that. Did you enjoy it?
0: Huh? It's hard when it starts at 8 p.m.
2: Yeah.
0: But do you think USA has a chance over Belgium? You seem doubtful.
2: They have a chance. Like, there's European teams,
0: right?
2: Like Bosnia and Herzegovina. Then there are European teams like Belgium. Different level. I'm concerned.
0: Let's go.
2: Fingers crossed. 22 minutes after the hour. You were born.
3: The board recommends approving.
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2: Thanks for joining us as we celebrate the nation's 250th anniversary. Why do we choose July 4th? By most technical measures, the day should be today. Some myths about the founding of our nation from Dr. Richard Bell, history professor at the

0: With SRN News, I'm Jason Walker. Russia launching another heavy missile and drone attack on the capital of Ukraine. Officials say at least 13 people are dead. 86 of them have been wounded. Most of those are civilians. Trump administration suing Virginia and California over new laws in both states that restrict the sale of semi-automatic firearms. Lawsuits filed by the Justice Department say the laws violate the Second Amendment. Forecasters say fireworks won't be the only thing that's hot for the next couple of days. Triple-digit temps and high humidity readings make life rough, especially in the Midwest and eastern U.S. And the North American trade pact that President Trump negotiated in his first term is up for renewal. Officials say it's a process that likely to take several months. This is SRN News.
1: Eldorados, I don't think I've ever been this enthusiastic about a documentary movie as I am about The Story of Everything. 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
2: 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This is 101.1 The Answer, where Little Rock comes to talk. Start your day with Dave Elswick in the morning, breaking down the stories shaping Arkansas and the nation and hearing what you have to say. 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
5: Thanks for spending time with us. Welcome into Thursday, July 2nd. Gordon Deal with Nicole Murray. Some of our top stories and headlines, a brutal heat wave that scorched the Midwest, zeroes in on the Northeast for the weekend. Nothing concrete from recently concluded indirect talks between the U.S. and Iran in Qatar. 13 killed, dozens injured after Russia attacked Ukraine's capital overnight. Trump administration declined to renew a trade deal with Canada and Mexico. The U.S. advanced to the round of 16 at the World Cup and will face Belgium Monday night in Seattle. And the patriotic fourth grader inspiring his neighborhood in suburban Chicago. That story in about 20 minutes. 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Here's the intense heat wave set to blanket much of the central and eastern United States, courtesy of a heat dome. What exactly is that? Here's Jonathan Erdman, senior meteorologist at the Weather Channel. Jonathan, explain the basics.
6: So, Gordon, a heat dome is basically a dome of sinking air that sits over an area, whether it's in the U.S. or in Europe or anywhere else. And in the summertime, what that does is that's usually where the most intense heat occurs. When air sinks, it dries out and it warms up, and you just get kind of the stagnant air mass in place. And that's what we're seeing in the eastern U.S. the next few days.
5: Yeah. How does it form, or where does it come from?
6: Well, the upper atmosphere is just kind of like waves. So like waves on an ocean, you get waves in the atmosphere. And sometimes the jet stream will take a southward plunge, and then it'll take a northward kind of buckle kind of downstream from that wave. And where you have that northward buckle, that's where you can get this sinking area of high pressure known as a heat dome. And in the summer, that can lead to a pretty nasty heat wave.
5: Wow. In any way, Jonathan, is a heat dome, say, early part of July, an indication of what could happen the rest of summer?
6: Well, sometimes they can persist in some areas throughout the summer months. Now, in this particular case, it's a pretty tricky forecast whether we'll see these heat domes persist in the eastern U.S. the rest of July, say, into August. Usually when we have a developing El Nino, we usually expect the most above average heat to be in the western United States, not so much in the east. But sometimes, weather patterns that we expect over the entire summer, you can deviate from that a little bit on a week-to-week basis. And so for now, at least we have this stubborn heat dome in the east, at least for the next few days.
5: Jeez, you can't figure weather sometimes, I guess, especially in Colorado. I mean, didn't part of the Rockies like get snow not 48 hours ago? And here it is 100 degrees elsewhere.
6: Yeah, that's the southward buckle of that jet stream means it's usually cooler and kind of showerier and stormier, if you will. And yeah, what we saw last weekend is a few areas up in the northern Rockies, say in western Montana and Idaho, pick up over a foot of snow in the days following the summer solstice, which isn't as unusual as it sounds for that area since it's happening over the higher peaks. But yeah, now they're melting that snow because the temperatures are warming up right away. So you can't make this stuff up sometimes.
5: We're speaking with Jonathan Erdman, senior meteorologist at the Weather Channel. How about for the holiday weekend there, kind of more immediately and personally, what can we expect here?
6: Yeah, so let me give you a little bit of good news. So the heat wave is going to start to break. It'll first break in the Midwest, so places like Minnesota and Wisconsin and thereabouts by the weekend. And then eventually by the time we get into, say Sunday, we should see some of that heat relief start to reach some of the areas that have been plagued in the East Coast. So maybe 70s and 80s up in upstate New York and northern New England for highs on Sunday, kind of more 80s. Maybe low 90s at most around New York City by Sunday. But the good news is by the time we get into Monday and Tuesday, this heat wave should break over much of the eastern U.S.
5: Okay. Does this one necessarily rank as one of the worst ones we've had, or how do you characterize it?
6: Well, for parts of the I-95 corridor, this could approach all-time records for, say, Philadelphia and Washington, D.C. Their all-time record high is 106 degrees. It's not out of the question we could get close to that number Thursday and Friday. In New York City, this looks like this is the strongest heat wave that we will see in 15 years. In fact, we could have back-to-back triple-digit high temperatures at New York City Central Park. That hasn't happened since 2011. So this is a pretty nasty one, and both on the intensity of the heat and how long it will last.
5: Jeez. The good news is, I guess, it isn't Europe, right, where many don't have air conditioning.
6: Oh, boy. Well, speaking of Europe, we do have another heat wave that's headed for Europe, especially Western Europe. So places like Spain, Portugal, and France starting this weekend. And that could last through all of next week, even into the following week. It may not be quite as hot as what we have seen there, but they have another heat wave that could bring another 10, 11 days of 90-degree heat to places like Paris.
5: Jeez. Do we get any of that? Are we part of that same weather system in any way?
6: Yeah, so the pattern is all connected. You can trace these waves in the atmosphere across the northern hemisphere from North America to Europe. And occasionally when the patterns become blocked up, we get these heat domes that form. Sometimes they form in multiple areas, not just in the U.S., but also in Europe and maybe downstream into Asia. So, yeah, there can be several areas of the world that can see this notable record heat at the same time just because of the waviness of this jet stream.
5: Thanks, Jonathan. Jonathan Erdman, senior meteorologist at the Weather Channel. 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Coming up next, next level seat saving on vacation.
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0: 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Mike Gallagher explains what America means to him.
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0: KXRN News, I'm Rich Thomason in Washington. Just in time for the July 4th holiday, a dangerous heat wave has intensified across a large swath of the east, parts of the Midwest as well. It didn't cool down much overnight, and dangerously high temperatures and humidity are in the forecast for today. Iran is warning that oil tankers moving through the Strait of Hormuz must use its approved routes or face a forceful response. Vice President Vance, meanwhile, remains optimistic about talks regarding the fate of the Strait of Hormuz. After more than 4 years, Russia's war on Ukraine drags on. An intense overnight Russian attack on Kiev has killed at least 17 civilians, a missile and a drone attack. On Wall Street this morning, stock futures are mixed. Dow futures up 52 points, while the Nasdaq futures are down 148. More details at srnnews.com.
1: I'll never forget the day I got my driver's license. It was all I could talk about for the entire year leading up to it. That little plastic ID was my ticket to freedom. It got me out of the house and enabled me to hang out with my friends whenever I wanted to. It was the center of my social world. And that's probably why me and my friends did whatever we had to do to get our licenses early. At 15 if we could, but definitely no later than our birthday at 16. Well, times sure have changed. Earning a driver's license used to be a time-honored tradition, but I think it's lost some of its importance in recent years. A lot of teens aren't getting out on the roads until they're 17 or 18 or even older. I heard it from my own teenage son, Trent. One of his friends actually told his parents, "Why would I want to get my license? I kind of like being chauffeured around." A big reason so many teens are in no hurry to leave the house is that they don't have to. They have other options. There's very little motivation to drive all the way across town just to meet with your friends when they can stay connected to everyone they know through social media. 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Get them off their tiny screens and encourage them to build face-to-face friendships, not just settle for digital pen pals. To help your children thrive, visit FocusOnTheFamily.com. I'm Jim Daly.
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0: Hey, it's Thursday.
1: Yeah, yeah, can you hear me? It's Thursday. Good morning, Dave. I know, we're getting woke up.
0: I'm off tomorrow, all right? And so is Val, and we're getting ready for the nation's 250th birthday. Yes! I can tell you, if you're not excited that America has made it 250 years, where are you? What are you thinking? You should be excited, no doubt. No doubt about that. I've been watching a lot of... I watched The Patriot again with Mel Gibson the other night.
1: Oh, my goodness.
0: I love that movie. I really like
1: that. What a classic, that one.
0: Well, all about the Swamp Fox. Yeah. Like, people don't know about the Swamp Fox. All of us baby boomers know about it because the wonderful World of Disney used to do a weekly section on the Swamp Fox.
1: I don't know what the Swamp Fox is.
0: Oh, okay.
1: I might be too young for you.
0: It was a guy who was, I think, was his home in Georgia or South Carolina? I haven't seen that movie
1: in years.
0: But anyway, he gave the British all they could handle and more during the Revolutionary War. And he was one of the kind of unsung heroes of the Revolution.
1: So that was his nickname?
2: It was South Carolina.
0: Yeah, he operated out of the swamp.
1: Ah.
0: The British would be chasing him, and he knew the swamps really well.
1: No.
0: So he'd go and hide out in the swamps.
1: I guess I have to check that movie out again. It's been a long time.
0: Well, go to YouTube.
1: Yeah.
0: And see if they don't have the old series about the Swamp Fox on the wonderful world. You got to put it in this way: Wonderful World of Disney. That was the name of Disney's show back in the day. So the Wonderful World of Disney in watching.
1: I'll check it out. I'll look it up.
0: That's why baby boomers know a lot more about history and stuff than a lot of other generations.
1: Now, I do love a documentary, though.
0: Oh, yeah.
1: You put Modern Marvels on it, I just won't stop watching it.
0: That's a good one, but I am such a sucker for World War II just because my father served in it.
1: Yeah.
0: I want to know everything I can about it. I'm watching a series right now on Prime about the major collaborators with the Nazis during World War II. And for the life of me, I cannot figure out why those people decided I want to be on Hitler's side.
1: I don't know. It's a different,
0: I understand that the book is not going to end the way that they think it is.
1: Right.
0: And at the beginning, there's a lot of people who thought the man was going to control the world.
1: Mm-hmm.
0: And they wanted part of that power. But it is amazing to see some of the evil people that have existed in history.
1: And we are.
0: It was bad. I watched one last night. Are you familiar with the pre-Adamic races that they talk about that are in the Bible? You know, in Genesis.
1: Oh, yeah.
0: In Genesis, they give you like three verses about the giants who lived in the land and all of that. And then there's the Book of Enoch, which is not considered part of the canon of scripture because a lot of mistakes in it. And it's interesting that they think that, for instance, some people do think that Goliath was one of the last, the Nephilim, is that what they're called? That these 8-9 foot tall human beings.
1: Mm-hmm.
0: And, they have recently, in doing archaeological digs, have found skeletons of these big people.
1: Oh, really? That's pretty interesting.
0: So it got into the... I'm watching it, and, I'm interested in the archaeology and all of that. And then they start... They dropped in the name that made me change the channel immediately. Von Daniken. That guy is as nutty as a fruitcake, all right? He's the one who wrote back in the in the 70s, Chariots of the Gods, you know, and that it's all about aliens. And,
1: oh, yeah.
0: Because, you know, that's, you know, Ezekiel saw the wheels and all that kind of stuff. And I, when they get into that, now you're into a whole lot of...
1: Sometimes they're just making TV.
0: Yeah, unbelievable conjecture.
1: They're just making something for people to watch.
2: Chariots of the Gods sounds like a car show.
0: Yeah, I know.
1: Speaking of that, let's talk about cars.
0: Yeah, let's talk about cars.
1: Yeah.
0: It's easy to get, you know, different things to talk about on the show.
1: Oh, yeah, absolutely.
0: We can chase some rabbits here now. Uh-huh. I'm just telling you, we can chase some rabbits.
1: It's the ADHD falling in.
0: Yeah, it's 7:12 right now here on the Dave Elswick Show. Blake is here. Duck had told me last week that he wouldn't be in for the next couple of weeks. He was going, and I asked Blake, I said, is he out of state? And he said, no, and I knew he wasn't out of state. He told me he was... Mm-hmm. Heading up to the Bull Shoals.
1: Oh, yeah, he's up on the White River. They went trout fishing this week, yeah, caught a whole mess of trout.
0: Oh, yeah.
1: Took the boat out on the lake, got a sunburn, even though he's not supposed to, and I told him not to get a sunburn. But, no, they're having a good time. They're just
0: he's got really fair skin.
1: Yeah, well, I mean, he's like me. We stay out of the sun all the time.
0: He burns easy.
1: And then my mom's had all the issues with the sun damage on her skin, so yeah. I stay out of the sun.
0: Yeah.
1: And it's been so hot this week, Dave. It's been so hot.
0: Has it been miserable over there at Dutch Garage?
1: God. Yesterday, I got a thermostat over my toolbox, a Snap-on thermostat, and it was 101 degrees in the building yesterday.
0: Oh, that's almost as hot as it was here in the studio.
1: Yeah, right.
0: we didn't. Yeah. Our air conditioning went out.
1: They've got tubes everywhere trying to keep a little air conditioner, keeping this place cool.
0: Yeah, the air conditioning went out yesterday, and it's usually really chilly in here.
1: Mm-hmm.
0: So what do? I wear a hoodie every day. I wear my pullover heavy-duty hoodie. So I'm sitting here yesterday, and it's about 86 degrees in the studio.
1: Mm-hmm.
0: And I got a hoodie on, and I can't take it off because I didn't have a shirt on. You know.
1: Yeah, I'd have been sitting here in a lot less clothes than you got on right now.
0: A lot of people... remember Ray Lincoln and when he was on the radio.
1: Well, we could turn the cameras off. People won't have to see.
0: Well, yeah, that's true, too. But, you know, Ray, the station that we were both working at the time, the air conditioning was sporadic at best.
1: Yeah.
0: And his studio, the A studio, got so hot that he was I'll never forget this. He was standing in the studio just in his boxers. Doing his show, and
1: I can see it.
0: One of the lady salespeople came back to talk to him about a spot, and she walked in and she about had a, I'm just telling you, couldn't get away with it today. They'd give you a week off without
1: probably
0: pay.
1: Shouldn't work. Go to work in your boxers.
0: No,
1: unless you work from home on your laptop, then maybe they won't catch you.
0: Yeah. Now I'm gonna tell you. He had clothes on when he came into the station. He was just shedding them as he was on the air. So,
1: wow.
0: Anyway, Ray was a character, and that was an interesting day, to say the least.
1: What a story.
0: At the station. All right, now you wanted to talk about, and I wanted to talk about, because you said you've been having a lot of people coming in about AC, and I can only imagine.
1: Yeah.
0: And I said to you, well, let's widen this net out of on this subject. What are some things you should start watching for that tell you you've got heat related problems with your car?
1: Well, you know, a lot of people have issues with their cars overheating right now too, because it's just so hot. It's hard to move that heat in and out of the cab. When you first get in your car, after it's been sitting outside all day, it's 140 degrees inside, put all your windows down. Drive down the street, let all that hot air get out.
0: Yeah, blow it out.
1: Blow it out, yeah. Let it all get out. Roll your windows up, turn the AC on. Once it starts to cool off, hit that recirculation button. Keep that cold air inside. But if you notice your AC is just not blowing good through the vents, it might be time to just get a cabin air filter put in it. You know, you'd be surprised how many people come in the shop, don't even know they have a cabin air filter in their air conditioner.
0: Up.
1: Yeah, it's completely stopped up. There's old receipts in it. There's a half-dead mouse in it.
0: Oh,
1: you'd
0: gross.
1: Be surprised as things I've seen. So, yeah, get your cabin air filter changed when you get your oil changed. Just, I guarantee it'll help your airflow better. But Just everybody's air conditioner's out right now. It's just so hot. That's every day. I've had 4 or 5 calls from people, and this is why I talked about it so much in April, because now I can't get it.
0: Is it true that when you're in the hottest days of summer, and we're moving into those days now, and we're really going to get into them when it gets into August, but here's the question. You know, do you have to be aware that your AC is going to struggle on a 100-degree day to keep your car cool?
1: You know, people back in the day, people used to talk about some of the older systems would put out 25 and 35-degree air. It's not as much like that anymore, because the systems now, they are more efficient. They use less fluid. The fluid's less dangerous, less hazardous for the environment. And when you get down, when you're a 105-degree day, sometimes 70-degree air is the best you can get. You're not going to get cold, icy cold
0: air. And that should make you feel good, because you've been out in the 105. Mm-hmm. Probably on a day that the temperature is 105, the real feel is like 115, 120.
1: Oh, yeah, especially when it's humid like it is here. But yeah, your air conditioner can only do so much when it's this hot outside. So that's like I said, turn that recirculation button on. Let it cool the air that's already in the cabin. That'll help it cool down more. But when it's this hot, expect it to take a while to cool your car down, especially if you drive like a minivan or a Tahoe or something that with a lot of space in it. And just be mindful of your coolant temperature, you know. Be mindful that exists. And if you have a gauge on your dash, keep it up so you can watch it and make sure your vehicle doesn't overheat. We had a poor guy come in last week with a motorhome. He went and bought it from Missouri, was headed to Texas with it, blew a radiator hose on it.
0: Oh.
1: And Dave, he got it so hot it warped the block, and it's a big block. It's an old Chevrolet 496.
0: So it's like you probably don't drive down to bumper and pick up a new
1: No, car. They're actually very hard to find.
0: Yeah, I'm thinking.
1: So me and Russell have been going through the ringer trying to find one that's affordable, because there's not big blocks in America anymore for sale. They're all in cars or they're all gone. So the poor guy, he just didn't notice that it was overheating, and it just got hot. And the oil smells like
0: it burned.
1: Burned maple syrup. It's the weirdest thing. It just stinks. It crystallized. I've never seen
0: the
1: one get
0: oil
1: this hot.
0: Crystallized.
1: Yeah, I've never seen one get this hot. It's weird. One of our guys that we talked to said it probably got in excess of like 350 degrees.
0: Wow.
1: Yeah, I don't know how. And it's still, the motor still turns over. That's the biggest thing with us. We're like, how does it still turn over? It got so hot, it dropped the valve seats out of the heads.
0: Good grief.
1: Yeah, because when it came in, it didn't have any compression, and it was because the valve seats had fallen out and hung between the valve. Poor guy. It's just a bad situation. Yeah, so we're trying to help him out as much as we can.
0: A lot of money involved in repairing that.
1: Yes, things are expensive, and it's not going to be cheap. And remember, guys, I'm here to take care of you. I want to help you out. That's the best thing about Bumper Bumper. We're family. You know, we don't scam people. We don't take advantage of people. I want to get you out so I can get the next person in and get them out. And that's what we try to do every day.
0: And that's the thing to know about Bumper to Bumper Certified Service Centers. They fix cars. They don't just work on cars.
1: That's why any of our shops right now, any Bumper to Bumper Service Center is packed and a week or two out. And if you go to some of these smaller shops, I'm not going to name any names, but they're big brands. They might have 1 or 2 cars in the entire shop all day long. And the mechanics are just sitting around not doing anything because people don't trust them.
0: Yeah.
1: You know?
0: I got you. Well, that's why I tell people to go to Bumper Certified Service Centers, because you can start a relationship up with a business and know that they've got your best in mind and take good care of you. All right, which 7:21 means we got to get our first break in. Let's do that. Blake's here from Duck's Garage. Yes, he is Duck's son, and he'll be with us for the rest of this hour. If you have a question about your car, you can call in and talk to Val, and she'll get you set up to come on the air at 501-401-1011. That's 501-401-1011. And if you're having some kind of problem that you need some guidance on, here's your time to talk to a mechanic right on the air, and he'll try to direct you in areas.

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6: I was going to say
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5: 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Or if you're using a bumper-to-bumper credit card, you get 36,000 miles in 3 years. And when they talk about replacing the part free of charge, they mean free. That means you don't pay for the labor or anything. They take care of all of it for you. And I've had that happen with some work that I've had done, like over at Joe's. We had a run-in with a spark plug fitting not correctly in my SUV, and by the time we went through five of them, we finally found the one that worked correctly, and there was no charge to me at all of all the time that I had to go in and have that taken care of. All right, so again, here's another idea for you. I don't want you to end up on the side of the road. I mean, it's not like it was in the 60s and 70s when you see people out on the side of the road all the time, overheated, big billowing white clouds coming out from underneath the hood of your car and things of that nature, and trying not to, you know, burn your hand off when you pulled off the radiator cap or whatever. Right. And by the way, if you overheat where the car is like that, don't take the radiator cap off. No, it's under a lot of pressure. And I'm just telling you, you want that liquid to stay in the car, not end up on you.
7: 200-degree water will burn you, absolutely.
5: Yeah, scald you badly. Yeah,
7: absolutely. Don't take that lid off until it's cooled off. You know, we were talking about temperatures and everything, Dave. Back in the day, y'all just had the fan clutches that were just a spring. Yep. Now we all have electric fans on our cars. You have one, I have one on mine.
5: That changed everything.
7: It changed everything. So that's what you hear when you're sitting in the parking lot and you hear it whirring. You hear a noise that's just loud. It's almost always that electric fan coming from the front, trying to cool your vehicle down. But be wary of your coolant temperature. You know, it depends on your vehicle, your make and model, but it could run anywhere from 180 to 220 degrees. On some of the newer, smaller, more efficient cars, they run hot, and it keeps them more efficient.
5: Yeah, that's what burns up more gas.
7: It's so it burns the gas more efficiently, and that's how you get your fuel mileage, but they like it. But also, these same cars that run 220 degrees down the road, at 240 degrees, they're causing damage. So be wary that, you know, if it's overheating even just a little bit, it's acting different.

0: differently than it's supposed to, then you've noticed, you know, you drive your car, you know how it is.
1: Yep.
0: If you notice something different, go see one of us, you know, because it does not, especially some of these smaller modern cars, it does not take much to blow a head gasket or eat a motor. I mean, the aluminum blocks and aluminum cylinder heads, it doesn't take much to warp a motor. And I hate to call people and tell them the bad news that it's going to be 10 grand to fix it, but it's a more and more everyday occurrence.
1: Yeah, because you're going to have to put a new motor in their car.
0: Yeah, yeah. I mean, these motors these days, they're just throwaway motors. It's not like back in the day when you guys had your 427 and you just drove it because it was a cast iron block. Yeah. Yeah.
1: You took my, when we were done driving that car, you took the motor and used it as a boat anchor.
0: And it made 127 horsepower and 6 million foot-pounds of torque.
1: Yeah. Which is amazing, you know, when you look at cars today. I mean, I think of my old Charger when I'd open up the hood and look down, and there wasn't a place that you could put your hand. The engine filled the whole engine cavity of that car. Now, to make the same horsepower, the engine is about a one-quarter of the size that it used to be.
0: Yeah, you know, Ford does the little EcoBoost, and I think they have like a 1.5, and it's three cylinders and makes 190 horsepower.
1: Think about that. That's amazing.
0: It's this long, foot and a half long. It's tiny, absolutely tiny. You can pick, I can pick it up, you know.
1: It's really that
0: small. It's like 150 pounds.
1: Well, that's not bad.
0: No, for a motor that puts out almost 200 horsepower.
1: So when I'm over at Duck's Garage and somebody yells at, "Hey Blake, pick that motor up and bring it here,"
0: it'll be a starter motor laying on the shelf. I'm a full believer, and if I shouldn't pick it up, I'm not gonna pick it up.
1: That's a good idea.
0: I've got a bad back already, and I'm only 32, so I'm a full believer in if the forklift can do it, let's just do it with the forklift.
1: All right, let's remember that the phone lines are open to you, 501-401-1011, for your questions for Blake that you might have about your car. And then when we come back, we'll talk about things that can happen to your car on the road while you're on vacation, because a lot of you are going to be doing that, maybe leaving today or tomorrow. But right now, it's time for O'Reilly. Let's get to him on the Dave Elswick Show on 101.1 The Answer.
2: 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Tell them Bill sent you today. On this Thursday, I'm thinking about July 4th and the divided states of America. The Great American State Fair is currently underway in Washington. It's 16 days, doesn't cost anything. If you're in the capital city, you just wander around, enjoy the expositions. Unfortunately, some states are not going to participate because they despise President Trump. That's the only reason. If Barack Obama were president today, all of them would be there. The boycott list includes the usual suspects: Connecticut, Illinois, Maine, Massachusetts, Oregon, Rhode Island, Washington State, Vermont. States that are anti-Trump across the board. Question is simple. Why would the Great American State Fair have anything to do with politics? Its sole purpose is to honor the USA. Sadly, many Americans despise living in their own country. About 23-24% of the population fit into that category. Well, here's the truth about the dissenters. 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That is the Morning O'Reilly Update.
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1: All right, we're back. By the way, fireworks, big time Saturday. Keep that in mind.
0: Yeah.
1: And wherever you go, and go watch some fireworks.
0: Oh, it's always a good time.
1: You want to go and see those because they're going to have big shows this year. They're going to put, you know, several thousand dollars more into the fireworks this year since it's the 250th birthday. But if you got an animal that's scared of fireworks, you know, seriously, have sympathy on your animals, because
0: let them stay inside.
1: Yeah, leave them inside with you, because that's where they want to be. They want to be in their pack. Rusty, dog that I had that passed away, now it's been about a decade, he'd literally jump up and get it as far down in the cushion of the couch as he could. And if I put my hand on him, he was trembling. You could feel him literally shaking.
4: That's how my doggo is. She's a big baby when it comes to fireworks, thunder.
1: It's so bad. I mean, yeah, you know, Rusty didn't, I'm going to be honest, Rusty didn't like thunderstorms either, but he hated fireworks.
0: Well, I mean, it's just an unending barrage of gunshots for a dog, you know. Poor things.
1: All right, so let's go back and re-talk about a couple of things. First of all, if your car is, if it looks like it's nudging into the red or getting close to it, you probably want to turn it off.
0: Yeah. Yeah, you know, if your coolant is running hotter than you're used to, go find one of us. Give us a call. Give somebody a call. Give a mechanic shop a call if you're not here in town. Because a lot of people are going, like you said, a lot of people are going on vacation or on vacation right now. When you're driving back, just be mindful of it if you're driving in 100-degree heat, because it's not a good day to be sitting on the side of the interstate in 100-degree heat with no air conditioning.
1: And don't expect a lot of technicians to be manning the filling stations on our nation's highways on the 4th of July.
0: Oh, no, I think everybody's closed.
1: Yeah, just about everybody's going to be shut down.
0: We're shut down tomorrow on Friday, and I don't think any of our brother sister shops are going to be open tomorrow either. But, if I can help you, I'm going to. I'm going to do everything I can. I've got a couple of people right now that are staying in hotels that I'm trying to get out today. But I'm going to do everything I can to help you out. But just be mindful when you're driving this holiday weekend. And also be mindful of people on motorcycles, you know.
1: That's no kidding.
0: When you pull up to a stop sign, look left, look right, and look again. Make sure that you be mindful of it.
1: And here's why. Because if you're on a motorcycle, you think that the car that's close to you has noticed you. Mm-hmm. Yeah, I know you got a headlight on. I understand that. But you would be amazed at how many people are clueless to the cars around them, and they do not see you.
0: Or they're driving down the road with their phone in front of their face like that.
1: Absolutely.
0: This. And also, you know, our brains are just not programmed to see motorcycles like we are cars. So you might look right, not see anything, and there's a motorcycle there. So just be mindful. Just watch for them, because it's going to be a beautiful weekend. It may be hot. It'd be a great weekend for a ride, though.
1: And keep in mind that this is not California. So it's not legal to ride between cars.
0: Oh, yeah, lane splitting.
1: Yeah, you can't do that in Arkansas.
0: No, and also you'll it's just disrespectful ticket. Anyway. I mean, honestly, I don't ride bikes, but it's just, come on, that's not cool.
1: Well, I tell you what, I had a guy yesterday as I was coming into work, and I don't like it when a car gets on like my rear quarter panels and sits there because
0: you can't see them.
1: I can't see you, and I look in my mirror and it'll tell me there's somebody there, but I can't see you. So, you know, either pass me or slow down and get behind me.
0: Yeah, I hate that too. Or when you're driving down the road, and this might not be as much of a problem for you, Dave, but somebody's doing 65 in the fast lane by themselves with their phone in their hand, texting or talking on the phone, and there's a line of cars behind them waiting to pass. It's just they're in their own little world, 65 in the fast lane.
1: Well, it's because the world revolves around them.
0: Yeah, some people, I guess. I don't know.
1: At least they feel that way.
0: Mm-hmm.
1: And yeah,
0: must be nice.
1: That will drive you crazy. It will make you go nuts.
0: Yeah,
1: pretty fast.
0: Absolutely. Well, be careful this weekend if you're traveling. You know, don't stay up too late driving or anything like that. Leave early. Enjoy your trips.
1: Leave early. Drive in the fresh dawn of the day when it's going to be cooler. It's easier on your car.
0: Oh yeah, it felt good when I was walking in here this morning, but I know it's not going to feel good when we leave.
1: No, it'll be pretty doggone warm out there by the time, you know, by the time I get off the air at 9 o'clock. It's getting smoking temperature outside.
0: Mm-hmm.
1: It really is. By the way, you're a technician. What are you going to barbecue tomorrow?
0: Dude, we're just doing hot dogs and hamburgers.
1: Oh, that's cool.
0: nothing major.
1: Doing hamburger is a big deal now with the price of meat.
0: No kidding. I went to Costco last night. Cheap hot dogs, cheap hamburgers.
1: Do you get beef hot dogs?
0: Oh,
1: No pork for you?
0: No, all beef.
1: Well, that's good. That's great. I just wish that they had Vienna Franks here in the South. They don't have them. Those are good. That's what I grew up on at Wrigley Field.
0: And it's I guess I never thought about it.
1: The only hot dog that I know that when you bite into it, it snaps. That's how tight that skin is on that hot
0: dog.
1: And it's good. And they're kosher dogs.
0: Oh, yeah. Well, that makes sense.
1: So you know that. They're good. Oh, they're good. I love them.
0: You know, another thing I was going to say before we get off, or I know we got another commercial break. It's so hot, and that's hard on your tires, too. You know, it's 100 degrees. Your tires running 140, 150 degrees going down the road on hot pavement. So
1: when you see a part of your tire, maybe there's a bubble there.
0: Oh yeah, a bubble, or
1: time
0: if you feel a weird vibration.
1: That tire.
0: Yeah, and make sure you have your spare with you if you're hauling your camper today or tomorrow, because it's hot. I guarantee a lot of people are going to be blowing tires this weekend.
1: And it will be probably the tires on their trailers.
0: Yeah,
1: because you check your tires on your car, but many times people don't check the tires on your trailer.
0: And it sits all year long. Yeah. And here you go out there, and it's, oh, yeah, it's good to go. You kick the tire. Tire's got air in it. And you haul butt out of town and then make it 100 miles and blow a tire.
1: So. Yeah, when you're looking at the side of that tire, and it's got all kinds of little tiny cracks on it, I don't know if I would trust that tire.
0: And, you know, trailer tires are cheaper than car tires, but still kind of expensive, but it's too late now if you're taking it this weekend, but just be mindful of your tires too.
1: Yeah, absolutely.
0: Watch out for them.
1: Absolutely. That, you know, I'm not going on vacation until the last week of August.
0: Yeah.
1: And before that time, I'll call up and talk to Stephanie over at Joe's Garage and set up a time. And I always bring my car in and ask them, start at the front bumper, go to the rear bumper, and make sure all of the, you know, the liquids are where they're supposed to be. Check my tires. Look at them. What's the wear look like and all that. I do all of that before I go out on the road.
0: Well, that's what everybody gets with our shops, Dave. If you come in and get a service with me, a lot of times I'm doing it. I put my hands on everything from the front bumper to the back bumper. I check your headlights. I check all your fluids. I check your U-joints, your shocks, your tires, your brakes. We look at all that stuff. That's why we're not as cheap as a Quickie Lube place.
1: Yeah.
0: Which we're not that much more expensive nowadays than these Quickie Lube places, from what I hear.
1: They are really expensive.
0: Yes. So when you come in to see one of us, we're not just kicking you in and out the door. I'm looking at everything. And I train my guys to do the same thing I do. I want everything. I don't want to upsell you stuff, but I want to find things that might help you in the future.
1: Yeah. Well, that's good. If you can fix it when you got the money, better to fix it when you got the money.
0: Mm-hmm.
1: Instead
0: Absolutely.
1: Of fixing it because you already ran up a $50, $100 tow bill to get it over to the bumper shop that you've taken your car to. So keep that in mind as well. You know, being forewarned is being, as they say, forearmed.
0: Yeah.
1: You know what you should be. You're ready for things to happen. I tend to, when I'm out on vacation, I'm listening for noises and things of that nature. If I get in my car and I turn it over and there's something making a noise and I don't know what it is, I typically, if I'm filling up a gas, I pull over where I can park and I'll start it up again and walk around it and try to identify where the sound's coming from.
0: Mm-hmm. Yeah, I mean, it's your car. You know what it sounds like and you know what it doesn't sound like. That's right. That's 100% right.
1: So, a couple of things we've told you. Look at your tires because they're going to be hotter than blazes out on the highway while you're driving down the road. Make sure your pressure is right inside the tire so that it adheres to the road and has the right shape while you're driving down the road. You want to make sure that you check on all of your fluids. Get that all, you know. Mm-hmm. You can do this too. Now, I typically take my car over to Joe's, and I always, doesn't matter if I'm at 90% or I'm at 35%, I always change my oil before I go on a long trip.
0: Yeah, well, a lot of our listeners are gearheads. They know what they're talking about too. Some of them don't. Some of them do. You know, pop your hood, check your coolant. There should be a minimum and a max line. Make sure it looks good.
1: Sniff around your engine.
0: Oh, yeah.
1: If you start smelling what smells like, you know, electrical burning or something, mm-hmm. I would think you would be remiss if you didn't turn it over to a bumper-to-bumper guy to tell you what that is.
0: Yeah, I mean, if you see something, like I said, if it's your car, you know how it is, you know how it sounds. If you see something that doesn't look normal, call one of us. I'm happy to chat about it on the phone. I do that all day long anyway. So again, if you want to call in and chat about it, we're here. But you know, just when it's this hot outside, I want to keep everything. I want to keep you from being broke down.
1: And bottom line is, and smells. I want to go back to smells. If you're smelling something you haven't smelt before, there's something not right.
0: Yeah, yeah, oh, yeah.
1: Get it checked out.
0: You'd be surprised how many cars. I mean. And a lot of times you'll pass somebody and you could smell it and you'll be like, all right.
1: Oh, yeah.
0: And, oh, is it my car? Is it my car? And then you get by, nope, not my car. Thank goodness.
1: Does that guy have bad catalytic converters or is he carrying around 36 bad eggs?
0: No, I don't understand that. You know, I know it's expensive, but how do you live with that smell all the time? Sulfur and burn oil and nastiness.
1: It stinks. There's no doubt about that. All right, so today is probably too late unless you need just an oil change. You might be able to get slid in to the station. Check your wiper blades because you may run into water.
0: Is it going to rain this weekend?
1: I think they're saying on Saturday night we could run into some rain.
0: Oh, wouldn't that be something right in the middle of
1: fireworks?
0: Yeah.
1: Yeah, would hate that. But, it could be during the weekend we could see.
0: Oh, yeah, 57% chance on Saturday.
1: Okay. So keep that in mind.
0: Yeah, check your wiper blades. Go throw a pair on. Most of the parts stores will put them on for you, too, if you don't go to one of us. So,
1: okay, so I typically use the ones that repel water. The folks, you guys over at the certified service centers, you have wiper blades that are mm-hmm. just like those now.
0: Mm-hmm. Yeah, I keep them in stock.
1: I can't remember the name of it
0: off the top of my head. You know, it's one of those things you look at it all day long, and I can see the display in my head, but I can't think of the name that's written on top of the display. But most of the shops carry wiper blades too. Bumper to Bumper has them in stock.
1: Yeah, I always get the top end wiper
0: blade. Yeah, I do too. And it's worth it. They last longer. Because, look, you're either going to buy two $10 wiper blades today, and then 3 months from now buy two more.
1: Right.
0: Or you can buy the $30 ones today, and they'll last 2 years.
1: Yeah.
0: And another thing that I love, and I think is super, people don't talk about it, is the Rain-X wiper fluid. It's like twice as expensive as just the cheap stuff. But when you go through a rainstorm, the water just wicks off the windshield. I think it's just so cool the way they figured out that hydrophobic coating that's in the fluid.
1: Good, and it works well. Mm-hmm. And it's just like you said, if you're into one of those biblical downpours out on the expressway, and you've got that you've been using to keep your windshield clean, and it's got that coating on it, mm-hmm. it's amazing how it peels back.
0: It's amazing. And all you do is just spray it, you know, just use your washer like normal, and it just coats the windshield and that stuff.
1: Good stuff. Good stuff. All right. 7:47, final break for this hour. Blake is here from Duck's Garage. If you have a question, feel free. Don't be shy. 501-401-1011 here on the Dave Elswick Show.
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1: You know, I wonder sometimes if I took the owners of all the Bumper to Bumper Certified Service Centers and added up the number of years experience they all have. You've literally got centuries of experience.
0: Oh, yeah, absolutely. I mean, because my dad's been working on cars since, well, probably the late 60s, early 70s.
1: As we like to say in Tell Duck, since Jesus was a corporal.
0: Oh, yeah, I mean, they had to use, you guys used stone and chisels.
1: Yeah, that's kind of crazy.
0: Yeah. And I mean, he's just one in a long line of older people. And then there's a few of us that are younger. You know, he's mostly retired, so me and Russell do most of the work up there nowadays. But we call him all the time, on the older stuff especially. I mean, there's just some things I can't compete with his knowledge on some of the older stuff.
1: How often do you get a carbureted car come in?
0: Very, very, very rarely, and that is because I turn them away to people. There's other shops that work on those.
1: Specialized?
0: Yep, and just like Gary works on transmissions, I send people to Gary all the time. I send people with carburetors to other people. I don't do it. You know, it's not where I'm good at, and I'd rather somebody else make that dollar, and I'll make the dollar on the other thing.
1: As a person who's driven both of those kinds of cars, yeah. carburation and direct fuel injection. I can tell you, for the folks that have never had to use a carburetor, you don't understand how lucky you are.
0: Oh, yeah, especially building one. And cleaning it, maintaining it, and everything that goes along with that.
1: The float right and that stuff. And it used to be when you went in and you got a tune-up, you know, they had to take... They'd take all the wires out. They'd put all new contacts into the distributor cap. And all. There was just a million different things.
0: File your points down.
1: Yeah. Uh-huh. Yeah, all that. You had to measure the gap
0: put a new, now the most you might have to do is put a new distributor cap on it, a rotor. Yeah. Yeah, it's just nothing like that. People call for a tune-up these days, and I'm like, yeah, we get you an oil change and a set of spark plugs.
1: Yeah,
0: about all you can do.
1: No problem anymore.
0: On a diesel, there's not really such thing as a tune-up. I mean,
1: really?
0: Yeah, I mean, sometimes you can do, like, run an overhead on it and, you know, set your adjustments on your rocker arms and everything. But a lot of modern diesels don't even have adjustments for that, and it's not even an easy thing to pull the valve covers off most diesels these days. So a tune-up with a diesel is, let's get an oil change and dump some fuel additive in it and send you on your way.
1: Get out of here.
0: Yeah.
1: I know when I go over, you know, I want them to take a look at, you know, the plugs. Mm-hmm. Take out a couple of plugs and look at them and make sure they're not burnt on the ends real bad or have built up, you know, carbon between the plug and the gap there. You don't want that either, but... the cars today run so much cleaner.
0: Mm-hmm. So much more efficient.
1: I mean, in the last 10 years, it's been amazing what has happened.
0: The detergents and additives they put in fuel these days to really help keep all that. And they're just designed better. But also, they're designed when they fail, they're done.
1: And then, about every three fill-ups, I put in a can of Seafoam.
0: Yeah, I do the same. And I drive a 2018. I mean, yours isn't that old either.
1: No.
0: I do the same. About every other month, I'll throw a can of additive in mine. Just something.
1: You know when I need to put it in is when my mile per gallon goes down to about 25 miles to a gallon.
0: Oh.
1: Then I know I need to put myself some Seafoam in. And I do that, and within a couple of hours that it's been running through the gas, I'm up to 27, 28 miles per hour.
0: You really get that much out of yours, huh?
1: Yeah.
0: I don't even really notice the difference. I just run it through mine to help clean the injectors and clean the valves.
1: It makes the car run a lot smoother.
0: Mm-hmm.
1: I can't prove it, but I think that cars have a living entity about them. It just seems to me when you go in and get your oil change for your automobile, your car, it's like it says, thank you.
0: Or like you get a car wash.
1: Yeah.
0: And then you pull out of the car wash and you go, man, where'd all this extra power come
1: from?
0: Yeah.
1: It's amazing. It's amazing how much dirt is a drag.
0: Right. Oh, yeah.
1: On you as far as that.
0: Oh,
1: and that's absolutely why we haven't had any rain lately, is that I haven't gone to the car wash. Because as soon as I go,
0: it
1: will rain.
0: I know. Every single time. Drives me up the wall.
1: Yeah.
4: So everyone just needs to do the car wash dance.
1: Yeah,
0: everybody go through the car wash. That's what's going to happen Saturday. Everybody will go through the car wash Saturday, and then it'll rain.
4: Yeah, that's like the car wash.
0: Yeah, just go to the car wash.
1: I've got unlimited car washes.
0: I do too.
1: I pay a amount for my car for a month.
0: And then you go through once a month?
1: No, I do it at least once a week.
0: Because I pay for it, and I might be once or twice a month. And then some months it might be three times a week. If I think about it and have the time, it might be all the time. And then sometimes I might not ever go through.
1: I like my car be a clean
0: machine. You know what? I'm going to do that on my way to work this morning. I'm going to go through the car wash. Yeah. We'll see if I can make it rain today.
1: Like the Beatles used to say, it's a clean machine.
0: Clean machine.
1: Yeah, keep the ideas for that. That's for sure. All right, we're down to about 2 minutes left here.
0: Well, I have something I always want to say.
1: Go.
0: You know, you've got kids in college. You got a teenager. Call your daughter today. Tell her to get her oil changed. I bet she needs her oil changed. Your son, I bet he needs his oil changed. I bet he hasn't checked it in 2 months or 3 months or ever.
1: And you want to give them the good news? You'll pay for it.
0: Yeah. Help them out. You know, pay. I hate to say, pay that $100 bill for an oil change or $150 bill for an oil change, and that's how much it is now with oil the way it is right now. It's crazy. But call them and tell them to check their oil, please, before it runs out of oil.
4: Definitely going to cost you more than that if they don't.
0: Yes. It's just, it's ridiculous. I have a lot of friends that, I like to say I'm the neighborhood dad or the neighborhood husband for a lot of people. And that's, it's always low on oil or needs an oil change or something like that or just needs a filter.
1: The greatest car repair ad ever made. Pay me now
0: or pay me later.
1: That's a great,
0: it's
1: 100%
0: it's accurate. Absolutely.
1: Stick it in your head and let it stay with you all the time. All right, Blake, you have a great 4th of July on Saturday.
0: You'll be safe and be careful.
1: Don't overeat. I know that's a ridiculous thing to say.
0: Now, why would you say that like I didn't buy 36 hot dogs last night?
1: It's about 2 minutes to 8 o'clock when we get back after the news. We're going to talk about gold and silver. It's falling back a little bit. What does that mean? Is there anything to read in that? We'll talk about it next here on The Dave Elswick Show.

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1: Breaking news this hour from Town Hall. I'm Rich Thomason. Keep cool. That's the challenge across the east as a punishing heat wave bears down. Temperatures in the triple digits are in the forecast, along with sky-high humidity.
2: It could break a record. New York City could get to 98 today and 100 tomorrow. AccuWeather says if the thermometer hits 100 degrees in the Big Apple, it will be the first time in 14 years since the summer of 2012. And it's expected to be even hotter across the river in New Jersey, where it could hit 101 in Newark today and 101 on Friday. A heat dome covering about a third of the country, making for a very hot 4th of July weekend. Laura Winters reporting.
1: And the Midwest has also seen its share of oppressively dangerous heat. In Ukraine, the danger is posed by a storm of Russian drones and missiles.
3: At least 13 people have died, with scores more injured in Ukraine's capital after a large-scale Russian drone and missile attack. Rescue workers and equipment were deployed to handle the aftermath of the attack, while many residents took shelter at metro stations. Ihor Kimenko, Ukraine's interior minister, said 20 residential buildings were severely damaged or partially destroyed by the strikes. Russia has intensified its attacks on Kyiv in recent weeks. The attacks come as Ukrainian drone attacks on Russian military sites and energy facilities has caused fuel shortages and disrupted supply lines inside of Russia. I'm Karen Shemas.
1: America's employers hired just 57,000 people last month. That's less than half the hiring number in May. Hiring troubled amid higher inflation as well as turmoil abroad. On Wall Street, ahead of this morning's opening bell, stock futures are higher and Dow futures are up 259 points, while the NASDAQ futures are ahead 151 points. More on these stories, townhall.com.
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6: 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U.S. job openings climbed to nearly 7.6 million in May, reaching the highest level in 2 years. New federal labor data suggests employers are still posting jobs despite ongoing economic uncertainty. Hiring remains relatively slow, but economists say the labor market continues to show signs of stability. Arkansas organizers are racing to collect thousands of signatures ahead of a Friday deadline for two proposed constitutional amendments. Volunteers say they are pushing to reach the 91,000 signature requirement for ballot access despite intense heat and tight timing. Arkansas officials have launched a new online dashboard tracking state government cost-saving efforts in real time. Governor Sarah Huckabee Sanders says the Arkansas Forward initiative has identified more than $118 million in savings since 2024. I'm Trey Westerberg with your news flash on 101.1 The Answer.
7: With your sports flash, I'm John Thayer on 101.1 The Answer. United States got a goal in the 45th minute and added another one on a free kick in the 82nd minute, and the U.S. defeated Bosnia-Herzegovina 2-0 in the round of 32. The U.S. is on to the round of 16 on Monday night when they take on Belgium in Seattle. Cardinals fell on the road in Atlanta yesterday as they lost to the Braves 5-1. Just two hits and two errors for St. Louis. Michael McGreevy took the loss for the Cardinals. Kansas City Royals shut out at home by the Rays 4-0. Seth Lugo suffered the loss for Kansas City. The PGA Tour back in action today. It's round number one of the John Deere Classic at TPC Deer Run in Silvis, Illinois. 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

0: And on to the second hour we go. 8 o'clock hour on the Dave Elswick Show. Time for us to bring in our main man to tell us about what's going on with the economy and how that is affecting gold and silver. And in fact, how is what's happening with gold and silver affecting the economy? So David is here with us. Before I forget, have a great 4th of July this weekend, Dave, and may you and your family thrive during the rest of this year.
1: We're having a big family get-together celebrating 250 years of the greatest country on earth. We have a wonderful country. I've traveled a lot of places. I wouldn't want to live anywhere else. But that doesn't mean that we don't have a problem with managing our money, and that's the key, what's going on with our country. We have a terrible problem with that. And even Rick Santelli today, if you guys don't know who he is, he's a very conservative. He was one of the guys who helped start the Tea Party.
0: Yep.
1: If you remember that movement. And he is on CNBC every day, multiple times, a host there. And he said this morning something very similar that I'm saying. We just got to learn to manage our money. We've done a terrible job at that, and it's showing up now, unfortunately. But and that's why we talk about gold and silver. But I wish you the best on Happy 4th of July to you and your family.
0: I'm making what I always make on the 4th of July. I'm making ribs, and my family goes nuts over. I've got a special grill that I use, and I'm not going to go into it right now, but it makes ribs that literally fall off the bone. They are delicious. So we'll be having those, and then we'll get the families together, stuff us all in as few of cars as we can, and head out to watch the fireworks on the 4th of July.
1: That sounds great. We're going to have some traditional backyard cooking, hamburgers, hot dogs. Got to have the apple pie, cherry pie. I like that.
0: Yeah.
1: And so I'm going to play in your shadow because I'm not the best cook. My wife is fantastic. She's going to do the potato salad, the macaroni salad.
0: Oh, yum.
1: I'm getting hungry thinking about it.
0: Yeah, so. Yeah, yeah. Well, let's cut this short. No, I'm just kidding. let's talk about some things that are going on. Gold and silver both have pulled back a little bit. Is it anything there that we should be worried about?
1: No, I'm not worried one bit about it. I think we hit the bottom or really close to it. It's trading sideways for the last 3 weeks and actually starting to tick up. It's up, excuse me, today, gold is up 2%, silver's up 3.5%. So I think the majority, if not all, of the downward tick pullback in gold and silver, it's done, looks like. So I wasn't worried about it either. Because when you buy gold and silver, it's you buy gold and silver and you put it away. You don't think about it.
0: Right.
1: Because the fundamentals will stay intact until the government gets their house in order financially. But let's go over some numbers. This will help people. I know this sounds like maybe a lot of data, David. I want to go over specifically what we are talking about as far as history.
0: Okay.
1: And Dave, here's the numbers. In 1975, gold was $185. And it pulled back. Everybody says, I wish I would have bought it then. It's only $4,000. But it was $185. It pulled back to $100. And people said, stay out of gold. It had a 45% pullback, less than what we have right now. We have about a 27% pullback. If you would have invested $100K in that pullback within 4 years, less than 4 years, the $100K turned into $850,000.
0: Holy cow.
1: A fantastic investment. Silver, you're blown away with gold. Get ready to buckle your seatbelt. Silver, again, in 1975, was $6.70. Now we're 60, okay? It pulled back to $3.80. In 1976, same time frame, just a few months later, a 43% pullback, and people said, stay away from silver, some people said. Smart investors put money in it. And if you would have put the same amount of money in gold instead of that in silver, and I don't think you should do one or the other, but anyway, the $100K in silver turned into $1.2 million.
0: Good God. That's a
1: 1,593% increase. Now, that's the biggest pullback and the biggest movement upward. Let's go over a couple more, because this is not just one time this has happened. This is a trend. And that's why we're talking about this pullback in gold and silver here recently. In 2008, we all remember what happened then, everything pulled back. Just like recently, everything pulled back again. March of 2008, gold was $975. It pulled back to $715 in November, a 27% pullback, kind of like what we're seeing right now. If you had invested $100,000 then, within 4 years, same duration of time, it was worth $267,000, more than stocks, okay, indexes, or 167% increase. Silver did more. Again, same duration. 2008 March, $21 for silver, pulled back to $8.70, or 60% pullback. Even worse, if you would have invested $100,000 in silver at that point, within 4 years, it was $558,000.
0: Wow. Made you look like you were brilliant, didn't it?
1: Yeah. One more historical precedent. What we're talking about, what happened before this pullback. In March of 2022, gold was $1,935. It pulled back to $1,580 in November of 2022, just an 18% pullback. But again, if you put $100,000 into that, within 4 years, after this again pullback, I'm using the pullback and the pullback.
0: Right.
1: Which is really bad. It went from $100,000 to $260,000. If I went to the before the pullback, it'd be almost three times as much as that.
0: Good God.
1: Silver, $27, pulled back to $17.42. $100,000 went to $340,000. So why are we talking about this? Because here's what happens. The nervous investor who operates on an emotion more so than factual data or historical precedents tends to shy away from any market, gold and silver and other markets, when the pullback happens. A wise investor that does very well with their money saying, it's time to get in.
0: Right.
1: So what I'm trying to help people is don't focus on a pullback and saying, is this the bottom? Is it not the bottom? Because I can tell you, we're really close to the bottom within $200 or $300 of gold, if not there already. And the bottom might have been 3 days ago. And silver, we're within $2 to $3 of the bottom of silver, and it might have been 3 days ago. So don't focus on, is this the bottom? We're near the bottom, we're in the bottom, somewhere in there. But if you hop in and put some money there, I'm not telling you put all your money in gold and silver, just like you wouldn't have all your money in stocks, bonds, and mutual funds. If you put some money in this, based upon history, you're going to have an incredible portfolio 4 years from now, if not sooner, because history has proven this is what happens. But I will say this in closing about this question. We have more information about gold and silver rallying more than any other time in history that I just listed, because the debt is the biggest we've ever seen in history. And next week, we're going to talk more about what's going on in the Japanese market, which correlates to our debt and what's going on with our debt. And there is a crisis getting ready to happen. And if they can't contain this, I don't want to be a doomsday person. This will be bigger than 2008 because it's the core of the financial system. The sky's not going to fall. The dollar's not going to zero or any of that. But it's going to affect how money gets traded around the world. And that's why central banks are now, even in the pullback, they're aggressively buying more gold than they have ever done in the history of the world. And people should do the same thing. They should get some funds into gold and silver.
0: All right, let's talk, David, real quickly before we take our break. I'd like you to talk a little bit about, we're finishing up this special that you've got going on with your business about gold and silver. Remind everybody about it and tell them, time is running out.
1: So we have this limited offer. I've never done it before. It ends this week, and I know we're closed on Friday, but if you still want to call in, we have an answering service. You can get your name in, and we'll talk to you next week. Again, there's doesn't mean that you have to do this. You can learn about it. Get a 15-minute strategy call, get your questions answered. But for those that decide that they want to move forward, then they will benefit. They will talk to me at the time of the transaction, and they want to roll over a portion of their 401k or IRA into physical gold and silver. You will benefit by having free silver for this limited time only. We've been talking about it for a month. We're coming to the end of that time. So it's like having cake, celebrating the 4th of July. You're going to get the gold and silver, but the icing on the cake is free silver. So I can't imagine why somebody wouldn't just call and learn about this.
2: Yeah.
1: We're not going to pester you. We're not going to bug you. We don't operate that. We're all about education, but it's a huge benefit. You get the benefit of the market, and you get the benefit of the pullback. You get the benefit of having free silver.
0: Yeah, I got to believe that your phones have been humming during this time.
1: Yesterday was one of the busiest days I've had all year. The last week and a half has been that because, you know, people dilly-dally. And I'm doing this on 7 radio stations, so you can imagine it's been horrendously busy. And I think today's going to be busy. Friday will be off. But this offer still lasts the end of this week. All you have to do is make a phone call, connect with us, or our answering service, and then we can get into the specifics. But everybody will benefit who has $10,000 or more.
0: Wow. And that sounds incredible. All right, let's take a break. I'll come back. We'll talk for a few moments later, right after this break, here on the Dave Elswick Show.
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4: On July 4th, 1776, a group of seemingly ordinary men made an extraordinary decision in a small room in Philadelphia. They put their names to a document that would change the world. The Declaration of Independence wasn't just a breakup letter for King George. It was a bold statement of principle that our rights don't come from government, but from God, that all men are created equal, and that liberty is worth risking everything for. Today, 250 years later, those words still matter, because America isn't just a place, it's an idea. An idea born in courage, sustained by sacrifice, and passed from generation to generation. 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
0: All right, back with you. And I was just talking to Val. David, you're going to find this interesting. Idaho has just passed a law that makes the firing squad the primary means of capital punishment.
1: Oh, wow.
0: Yeah. So, interesting. I mean, it was that you had, I guess in Utah, you've got your choice. You can do, be injected, you can be electrocuted, you can be hanged, you can be shot. But in Idaho now, you don't get a choice. You get a bullet, all right? And those guys that usually pull the trigger are pretty doggone good. So, right to the heart and be done with it, I guess. Be finished.
1: Kind of reminds me of what Warren Buffett said a long time ago when we were talking about how the debt was going up and we just can't get our financial house in order. And Warren Buffett said, I can fix this in 5 minutes. Make Congress, if you don't do your job and balance the budget, you're out. Maybe we should put a little bit more incentive to behind that, maybe something what you're talking about. I don't know. But
0: yeah, I'm with you on that, to be honest. All right, David wants you to know, if you'll call 844-604-2575, he has people that are at the other end of the line that deal with this special that they're finishing up.

0: care of you there at David at David's company and make sure that you don't end up in a bad way. I mean, Landmark Gold has been doing this for quite some time, so it's just a phone call. You're not required to do anything, but once you talk to their people, I'm sure you'll want to do something. David, I want you to have a great and fantastic 4th of July. Enjoy some time with your family, and then be ready to take all those phone calls when you get back on Monday.
1: You too, my friend. I appreciate your heart, your tenacity, and who you are as a person. It's wonderful working with you. Thank you. Happy 4th to your family and you.
0: All right. 8:23 on a Thursday. And when we finish up at 9 today, I won't be back on until Monday. I'm taking tomorrow off. They're giving us Friday off. Now, next year, when the 4th falls on Sunday, we'll get Monday off. That's the way they work it as far as all of that goes. Again, that number for David, let me give it to you again, is 844-604-2575. And when you talk to them, ask them about two white papers that they've done. The golden era that has a silver lining, ask them about that. And then ask them about BRICS, the new financial system that could dethrone the U.S. dollar as the global reserve currency, and why those two issues are so important. David has done white papers on both of them, and you'll want those, and they are absolutely free. You can talk to them on the phone, or you can go visit them online, Landmark Gold. One word, Landmark Gold. .com. All right, so I trust this guy. I got to tell you, I've got to make the phone call today. I'm moving $10,000 today to gold and silver. I'm going to do that, and I save 12% of what I make every month. It goes into a 401k automatically, and so as I build that up, then I, you know, move my money around as it's necessary to keep it safe and to make sure that it's still working hard for me. All right, 8:25 here on the Dave Elswick Show. If you didn't know, and you're a soccer fan, the United States won last night. The game was kind of like in late time, and the United States won 2-0 over Bosnia, so they continue on, and it's been an exciting time for people who are into soccer, but been an exciting time for people all over the world who have been paying attention to soccer. There are families all over the world where soccer is the athletic sport that they pay attention to, and they save up their money for several years and then go to the country that is hosting the World Cup. This year it's the United States. And the people that are coming from all over the world to the United States to see these games are finding out what America is all about. And go to YouTube and just look up something like Foreign Visitors World Cup USA, and you'll for you who have been out running all kinds of lines and complaining, talking about how terrible the United States is and how get away from this country and all that, you go watch what people who are visiting the United States for the first time, what they're saying about us. They are amazed at what the United States of America is about. I mean, I understand having money in gold. I'm thinking about getting money in ranch dressing. If you're listening to this or you're watching this and you make ranch dressing, you should be expanding your production into Europe.

0: because Europeans, Asians, you know, South Americans, they have all seemed to have discovered the great taste of ranch dressing, and they're being stopped as they're trying to fly back to their own countries, and they're sticking in those huge Hidden Valley bottles of ranch dressing into their suitcases, and it's illegal to do that, and you know, they're getting in trouble because they're doing that. You take it out and you leave it behind. So anyway, ranch dressing is going to be, I think, on the menus of a lot of European and Asian restaurants overseas here for the next few years, because people are really getting a taste for it. It's what they're doing. They've found it, and they're not turning away from it. So keep that in mind. All right, so you want to know that Trump visited the Badlands last night. If you've never been to the Badlands up in North Dakota, I highly suggest that you go check it out. I mean, really, go look at it. You'll be amazed by what the Badlands are about and why the Indians called the Badlands the Burning Hills. There's a vein of coal very close to the top in the soil there, and lightning strikes will strike the ground and set it on fire. That's why it's called the Burning Hills. Amazing place to go, to Medora and those places up in North Dakota. Time for your news. Let's get to that. Then we'll be back on the Dave Elswick Show.
1: Holiday, a dangerous heat wave has intensified across a large swath of the east. Didn't cool down much overnight, and dangerously high temperatures and humidity in the forecast for today. Iran warns that oil tankers moving through the Strait of Hormuz must use its approved routes or face a forceful response. Meanwhile, Vice President Vance remains optimistic about talks regarding the fate of the Strait. After more than 4 years, Russia's war on Ukraine intensifies. An intense overnight Russian attack, drones and missiles, on the capital, Kiev. A daredevil couple has been arrested after scaling the Empire State Building, the very top, unfurling a banner about the power of love and peace. Opening bell on Wall Street, stocks starting off the day higher. More details, srnnews.com.
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6: Foundations of Freedom, a look at America's founding principles and the leaders who shaped our nation.
7: March 4th, 1865. The Civil War was nearing its end. The nation was exhausted, divided, and grieving. On that day, President Abraham Lincoln delivered his second inaugural address, just 700 words spoken in about 7 minutes. 41 days later, Lincoln would be assassinated. Yet the words he spoke that day still echo through history. In that brief address, Lincoln referenced God 14 times, spoke of prayer, and quoted scripture repeatedly. He reminded Americans that both sides of the conflict shared a common faith, saying both read the same Bible and pray to the same God, and each invokes His aid against the other. Lincoln understood that political division alone could not explain the nation's crisis. More than 160 years later, America still wrestles with division, truth, and our dependence on God. The question is whether we'll remember the wisdom Lincoln left behind.
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0: Well, next year, I think that I'll be changing where I'm going to go for my summer vacation. I typically go down to Florida and spend a couple of weeks down there. But I think next year I'm going to go out west. I haven't been out west in a long time. And President Trump was out west yesterday. He arrived by train in North Dakota, ushered in for the last segment by the Rough Riders horseback as he came in. Associated Press reporting that President Trump visited North Dakota Wednesday to see the newly built Theodore Roosevelt Presidential Library, a massive facility exploring the life of America's 26th president, built in the rugged, lonely landscape where Roosevelt built his conservation values in the 1880s during a tour of the, check this out, Val, 96,000 square foot library. And in a speech afterward, Trump spoke with admiration of Roosevelt and compared himself favorably to the former president, who he described as the embodiment of the American spirit, praising his toughness as a leader and outdoorsman. Said Trump he had a freaking wild ride, he told an audience at a Western-themed amphitheater. Quote, he didn't want to be quiet. He wanted to be great, unquote. The official opening of the library on Saturday coincides with July 4th celebrations, honoring, of course, the 250th anniversary of the signing of the Declaration of Independence. Trump, in his speech, said, Theodore Roosevelt reminds us all that to be a great nation and to be a free nation, we must have courage. As T.R. once put it, quote, freedom is not a gift that lasts long in the hands of cowards. As we enter the 250th year, Americans need to never forget we are a historic and heroic people with a heroic spirit and a heroic purpose. American courage won our independence. It liberated millions and millions from slavery, rescued billions from tyranny, and has sustained American liberty for 2.5 centuries. And we're not going to lose it to this group of losers running now without courage. There is no America today, said Trump, without courage. So You might want to read up a little bit on T.R. He was a sickly kid, raised in New York, went out to the Badlands, where you did what you needed to do, or you didn't succeed, and you didn't survive, and helped get over the polio that he had had when he was a young man, the asthma that he had when he was a young man, and was shot when he was president, survived that. In fact, was shot and still went and gave a speech before he went to see the doctor about being shot. He was the head of the New York police, headed the Navy. Amazing, the biography of Theodore Roosevelt. There's a great book out called T.R. If you've never read it, you should read it. You'll have a lot of you'll change your mind about things that you may have heard about Theodore Roosevelt and the Rough Riders and San Juan Hill and all the rest. So he's an iconic figure in the history of America. He really, really was. But that library, unbelievable. It is a total of 96,000 square feet. I mean, that's as big as like a Walmart center. Think about that. That must be amazing. I got to find out where it's at. I don't know if it's in Madura or if it's in, Dickinson or one of the other cities there in North Dakota. But it opens up on Saturday. I do know that. 4th of July, first day of operation for that library for you to go see it. And again, why if you go up there, you'll hear people say that the Indians used to call North Dakota, it was the place of the Burning Hills, and it's a true thing. I mean, the coal is so close to the surface in North Dakota that after lightning strikes, and they have some big thunderstorms out there in North Dakota, it ignites the coal that's so close to the surface, and the hills literally burn when that happens. If you're lucky, you get to see it. If you go to North Dakota, let me highly recommend that you visit Madura, because they do a several-hour musical about North Dakota that you can go see. And go to one of their chuck wagon cookouts. It's a lot of fun. You'll enjoy your time in North Dakota. In fact, I think I'll start getting things ready for next year for myself and my wife, for us to go up there. Because, it takes a while to get there. It's not a short jaunt up there to North Dakota. So you drive to North Dakota, spend some time in the state. Dickinson, you find some great museums with dinosaur bones and things of that nature up there in the North Dakota Badland Territory. All right, Trump says that his victory in the slaughter case, quote, more than made up for the loss in birthright citizenship. So what is he talking about? Trump versus Slaughter is the case that definitely overruled the Humphreys executor precedent from 91 years ago, 1935. The Supreme Court ruled on this, and they overturned it. The decision gave the president the right to fire employees in the executive branch, and has widely been held a major victory for the conviction unitary executive held by many key figures in the Trump administration. Breitbart reporting that President Trump told Breitbart News in an exclusive Oval Office interview Tuesday that while he is disappointed about the Supreme Court's ruling upholding birthright citizenship, the court's decision in the Trump versus Slaughter case, which once again grants a president the power to fire independent agency employees at will, quote, more than made up, unquote, for it. The president noted, as many news outlets have pointed out, that the Slaughter ruling is the most impactful of the term. Quote, you see, it was the biggest story, bigger than birthright, and I think probably it's considered bigger than birthright, and that was a win. I'm disappointed about birthright. I think it's ridiculous. We're the only country that does it. It's very expensive, and a lot of bad things can happen, he said. The Breitbart website. So you might want to go to Breitbart, BreitbartBART.com. Go there and read that article, because that is an exclusive interview with the, the president. Now, each progressive win that we've been seeing in the primaries, and I want to remind everybody, because it worries me that these people are winning the primaries, even though they're Democrats and they're winning, and I think they're going to lose in the general. That's the thing that you have to understand. This is not the general election. This is the primary election. And the primary election is where the people who identify themselves with your party turn out typically in large measure to pick the people they want to carry the banner for their particular party. So the Democrats are letting a bunch of socialists win, and the DSA is picking up the position to be able to run for congressional seats and things of that nature. Does not mean they'll win. It just means that they're going to run, that the Democrats have let themselves be, overtaken by the Democratic Socialists of America. So people are amazed at the jaw-dropping radicalism into one of the nation's two major parties. Milot Kiros was asked if the attacks of 9/11 are the inevitable result of American foreign policy, and her answer was inevitable in the sense that we destabilized a lot of the Middle East that forced people to believe that another act of violence was the only response. Stupid answer from a stupid person. The Free Press reporting on this said in May, she justified October 7th as the inevitable consequence of apartheid, of occupation, and decades of occupation, while appearing on Hassan Piker's live stream. That's what she had to say. And then Hugh Hewitt was talking about Kiros and said that she makes AOC sound like the most eloquent and well-read Democrat on the Hill. There may be double-digit radicals in the squad next year, and their rise should alarm every freedom-loving voter. I didn't think the GOO had much of a chance to hold the House this year because of the tidal charts in American politics that don't hold out much hope for the midterms in the sixth year of a presidency. But DSA anti-West, anti-American, anti-Israel, and anti-Semitic extremism have raised hopes that the normal people will rally to the Republican Party everywhere rather than be governed by the radical left. Our final break for today's show, and then I'm back to wrap it up, put a big bow on it, and get ready for the 250th birthday celebration Saturday of the United States of America.
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8: 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The Answer. There's a real battle going on, not only for our future, but that of our children and grandchildren. How do we ensure they have it better than we do? One way is to keep listening to us. We're your information source in the battle. 101.1, The Answer. Dave Elswick is the conservative voice of Arkansas, and he's back. 101.1, The Answer.
0: All right, let's get to the final segment here of the Dave Elswick Show for this Thursday, our 4th of July Eve, basically. The 4th of July is on Saturday, and I hope that you have a great time. Make sure that you do some of the things that, the early founders said should happen on the 4th of July. They say it should be a day of celebration. Yeah, it should be a day when people gather together and break bread together, and that there should be loud and colorful displays in the sky. Talking about fireworks, for our celebration. And hopefully all of the towns around Little Rock and across the nation, in fact, that have fireworks displays saved up a little extra money for this year for the 250th celebration of our birthday. Let's go back and just for the last few moments here of the Dave Elswick Show on a pre-4th of July, talk a little bit about what's going on with the Democrats. The Democrats have been complaining about Trump over and over and over and over and over and over and over, and I can continue saying over and over, dealing with our country. And while they've been doing that, they've taken their eye off the ball about what the socialists are doing and how they've moved in on their own party. Ashley Edvakimmel was writing for Town Hall, which is owned by Salem Media, and said this: every election, every headline, every fundraising email, every committee hearing, every cable news appearance, the message was simple. Trump is the threat, and opposing Donald Trump became the organizing principle of modern Democratic politics. But while Democratic leadership was looking outward, something else was happening inward to their own party. The Democratic Socialists of America weren't spending their time trying to win over Republicans. They were quietly reshaping the Democratic Party from within. And it's been working. That's because what happened in New York wasn't an accident. It wasn't a viral campaign. It wasn't a lucky election cycle. It was a product of years of organization. Years of recruiting candidates. Years of building neighborhood charters and chapters. Years of identifying low turnout Democratic primaries where intentional grassroots movements can have an outsized impact. Years of understanding something many Americans have forgotten. Politics isn't built every 4 years. It's built every single day. And if you're a Democrat, you need to come to grips with that. You took your eye off the ball. You've been telling people that Trump is, you know, bringing the downfall of America, which I believe 99% of you don't believe that you know better than that. But that's what you've been telling people. You have definitely locked yourself into the politics of fear for the American people. That's what you've done. And Donald Trump is somehow going to take away their freedoms. And Donald Trump is, not standing for Americans. And you need to find out what their being the Democrats' definition of freedom is and citizenry is. Because if they're honest with you and talk about their party and about the leadership of their party, you will find out that their thought process of freedom and of democracy and of a republic is totally different than what the Republicans are. And for most, I believe, independents as well also. And then, finally, last story here. Kamala Harris was reaching out to Mandani and AOC with an eye on 2028. Look, this woman will sell her soul to get to the highest office. She will. She'll sell her soul. It would seem she continues to overestimate her appeal to the average voter, though. Former Vice President Harris is courting New York City Mayor Mandani and other progressive power players as 2028 speculation builds around another possible White House bid. The phone call with Mandani last week suggests Harris is trying to shore up support from factions of the party that didn't support her during her 2024 run. Additionally, Harris met with progressive Congresswoman Alexandria Ocasio-Cortez, or AOC, behind the scenes at a Black Women Empowerment Summit in Chicago, that according to Fox News. Robert Spencer, who's written many a book about things to watch out of about the Middle East terrorists, says, as if embracing more or less open Marxists weren't enough, Harris went for the full leftist Islamic trifecta, as she has, quote, reportedly, has also been reaching out to pro-Palestinian groups after she faced pushback from those groups during her 2024 presidential run. Harris reached out to at least one group that was part of the uncommitted movement that developed as a result of President Joe Biden's handling of the Israel and Gaza conflict. And so Republican political strategist Nathan Brand was spot on when he commented, quote, Kamala Harris 2020 was desperate. Kamala Harris 2024 was pathetic. Kamala Harris 2028 will be totally unhinged. Know that that's coming. It's coming. It's only 2 years away, folks. And they're working on it right now. We need to be working on, we who believe in this country and stand behind this country need to be working with our own families and working with our own young people and teaching them what freedom and liberty are all about and why the Declaration of Independence was a document unlike any other document ever written in the annals of world history. Time for me to get out of here. Have a great and very joyful 4th of July. We'll talk to you again. I'll see you on the radio on Monday at 7:05.

All right, 3, 2, and 1. Hi, it's Dave Elswick. For myself, for my wife Linda, and for my family, I want to wish you a very exciting 4th of July this weekend. Get out, see some fireworks, go maybe visit a cemetery of people who've given their all for the freedom of this country, and just make it a special day. 250 years. It's nothing to sneeze at. Let's get ready for the next one 250 years from now, although I won't be around. Dave Elswick, happy 4th of July. All right, let me try it one more. No, let me redo it. I'll do it real quick. Down and dirty. 3, 2, and 1. Hi, it's Dave Elswick. For my wife and myself, we want to wish you to have a happy, exciting, exploding, loud 250th birthday party for our nation on the 4th of July. Happy 4th of July. All right, so we need to do one now. 30 seconds here. Let me reset my clock. 3. You ready?

All right, 3, 2, and 1. Hope you're having a great 4th of July weekend. Join me on Monday when we'll have the Bible guys in, and we'll also have the power panel in, and we'll talk about everything that has happened over this long weekend, celebrating the 250th birthday of this great nation of ours. So that's all getting underway, 7:05, Monday, right here on The Dave Elswick Show.

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3: So the Democratic message for the 2026 midterm is, we don't love America. 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
4: With SRN News, I'm Rich Thomason in Washington. From the Midwest to the East, one of the worst heat waves in years has settled in. Dangerously high heat and humidity levels, people being urged to exercise extreme caution. Their parents and two grandparents are under arrest after 16 children were rescued from horrific conditions in a small house in the village of Hamden, southeast Ohio. Authorities say the kids have been held in a single room for at least 4 years. A couple, a man and a woman, are under arrest after New York police say they climbed all the way to the top of the Empire State Building, unfurling a banner once they got there. Iran is threatening a forceful response to any oil tanker not using its approved routes through the Strait of Hormuz. And at least 20 civilians dead, hundreds injured, Russian drone and missile strikes on the Ukrainian capital of Kiev. More details, srnnews.com.
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1: With SRN News, I'm Bob Agnew in Washington. The Northeast is in for some record-breaking heat today. New York City could get up to 98 and 100 tomorrow. AccuWeather says if that happens, it would be the first time in 14 years since the summer of 2012. It's all part of what they're calling a massive heat dome covering about a third of the country. The U.S. economy saw job creation cool sharply heading into the summer. The Bureau of Labor Statistics says today non-farm payrolls for June increased by a seasonally adjusted 57,000 for the month. That's slower than the 115,000 Dow Jones consensus had been forecasting. The unemployment rate did drop to 4.2%, just slightly ahead of the 4.1% rate it was seen at a year ago. One of President Trump's favorite projects lives on again along the southern border. It's a rapidly expanding smart wall on the Mexico border, combining steel fencing with advanced technology. This is SRN News.
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0: Street Journal editorial board did a big column condemning President Trump for the money that he and his family have apparently been making in while Trump has been in office. Tracy, my producer, is stomping around this office like a wet hen because she just looked it up and discovered that Governor J.B. Pritzker, the man who's now embracing socialism, the guy who believes that these pinko radical leftists are the future of his party. Again, people who believe that the wealthy are bad guys and should be taxed into oblivion. J.B. Pritzker's net worth. Tracy said, I had to look at it three times. She said, at first I thought it said $3.9 million. She thought, well, you know, I'm governor of a state, you know, probably has business interest. Okay, No. J.B. Pritzker is apparently worth $3.9 billion. Wonder how many times the Wall Street Journal editorial board has talked about what some would claim is J.B. Pritzker's obscene wealth. And here's the best part of all, and I mean this. If these lefties really believe that the rich aren't paying enough in taxes, you got an option on your tax forms. You can instruct your team of accountants. You know what? I want to do what the Democrat Socialists of America think should be done. I want to pay 90% tax rate. That's what the guy, the DSA guy that was on with Will Kania said yesterday. 90%. That's about right. If you make over $1 million. Well, J.B. Pritzker is worth a whole lot more than $1 million. All right, let's dive in. I've been talking a lot today. I'm in that mood. I'm just going to be gone for a little bit, a few days of vacation and rest and a quick trip to Maine and enjoy. And incidentally, nobody has given me the forecast or the weather for Maine. I'm very disappointed in you. This text line is supposed to be your direct pipeline to me. And I've been watching the text line today, 800-655-MIKE, 800-655-6453. Maybe a Mainer can tell me how hot it's going to be in the state of Maine this weekend. I know I can look it up online, but that's not as fun. I'd rather have a live person. 800-655-MIKE. Tom's in Georgia. Hey, Tom, how are you today?
1: Hello, this is Todd.
0: Oh, I got Tom on the screen. How you doing, Todd?
1: I'm doing great.
0: Good.
1: Thanks for taking my call. This is my first time calling.
0: Well, welcome to the show, Todd.
1: From Georgia.
0: Yes, sir.
1: From Georgia, I want to talk about my Governor Kemp. Actually, I did not vote for him because I didn't think he did well in the debates, but I will tell people that once he got in office, I like a lot of things that he did that affected me and the people around me, the middle class people around me. Like, he gave the teachers a lot of bonuses while he was in office. He kept the state open during COVID and allowed businesses to make money. Even though some of us still went under, he did get an opportunity to be open. He removed the sales tax on gasoline. And so even though I didn't vote for him, I am able to tell people that he actually did good.
0: Well, did you vote for Stacey Abrams?
1: I did vote for Stacey Abrams because I thought that she did better in the debate.
0: I did not
1: know where either one of them stood. I think she out talked them in the debate, but I think his actions while in office, he did very good. And
0: your call is really informative, and I appreciate you joining us, and I'm glad you were able to get through. There's a lot of people I think who are influenced by debates, by ads, by campaign messaging. Look, Zohran Mamdani is charismatic and kind of charming. I mean, I'm frankly terrified of the direction he's taking New York. But, you know, you look at him, and if you're not plugged in and you're not following what policies actually say, he's a likable guy. A lot of fun. Jumps into the pool in his suit. You see him do that the other day. It was hot in New York, and he jumped into the swimming pool in his suit and tie. Isn't that fun? And, of course, the next day, He's telling people you better keep your thermostats at 78 degrees. That'll help the greater good. That'll help the wider community. My gosh. Look, I hope that you take time to keep everything in perspective, to continue to pray for this country and celebrate the shouldn't watch the text line. Michigan said, Mike, the state of Maine is going to be cloudy with a chance of Nazism. Then somebody, I'm not kidding you, these are two different texters. One's from Michigan. Mike, the state of Maine is going to be cloudy with a chance of Nazism. And then Illinois writes, Mike, the forecast for Maine this weekend, scattered Nazis with a heavy chance of communists. Can I get a straight answer on this? Is it going to be hot in Maine or not? I got a pack. Shorts, jeans, sweater. Can't get a straight answer from anybody. Text line is just here for you, and then you distract me. How could Michigan and Illinois basically text the same joke? Might be the troll. Might be that troll that likes to change around all his numbers. And if so, hey, hats off. Glad you're still listening. Glad you're with us. But as you celebrate this 4th of July, remember this young, kind of rocky road we've had for 250 years. And I'm in this real philosophical mood today. I'm in kind of a melancholy mood. I'm thinking about all the highs and lows we've had. Many of you reached out this past week. My Denise's birthday was June 30th. She died June 29th. She died the day before what would have been her 51st birthday. And a lot of people knew that I, you know, carry that, obviously. And you are so loving and wonderful and kind to remember that. I'm just so enormously thankful to be able to do this for a living. Look, I couldn't change a flat tire. I admit that. I maybe could figure it out. I sure couldn't fix a carburetor. Not a lot I can do, but I guess I have a skill or a gift of having a big mouth. And over the last almost 50 years, I've gotten to do this for a living. And, I just think about this country that gave me the opportunity to achieve what I've achieved. Instead of having to be ashamed of this country, like so many people are, who've had success, I'm grateful that I live in a country that gave me this opportunity, gave me a chance to enjoy doing what I do for a living and getting to interact with you every day. This November, we'll be taking hundreds of you on the Gulf of America cruise. We'll be celebrating America then, too. If you haven't signed up, final few weeks, text the keyword cruise to 94878. Just text cruise to 94878 or go to mikeonline.com for all the cruise details. A whole bunch of us, Scott Jennings, Larry O'Connor, Kurt Schlichter, Jen Horn, and I will be there to entertain you. So maybe join us for the Gulf of America cruise November 14th out of Fort Lauderdale. We'll have a great, great time. But just remember how wonderful we are, how blessed we are to live in the greatest country in the world. Happy 250th United States of America. Don't miss a special podcast episode with Mark Davis and Mike Gallagher today on YouTube, Spotify, wherever you get your podcast, Apple. Thanks to the team. Another job well done. Thank you for tuning in. We're going to do it again tomorrow. I hope you join us then. Have a great day and happy 4th. I'm Mike Gallagher. Keep fighting the good fight. God bless America. This movie that has been really, really winning over hearts and minds, I know I've been telling you a lot about it, but you know me, I get excited. I like to repeat the message a lot because the story of everything has been described as a cinematic masterpiece, and I happen to agree. It reveals the hidden hand behind the universe and responds to the theory that creation, including us people, just sort of happened out of nothing. Well, you and I know that didn't happen, but sometimes maybe we lack the proof, the evidence to establish it. The story of everything will give you the confidence and, more importantly, the evidence that you need to tell the world that God created us. After a successful run in the theaters, the movie The Story of Everything is now available to watch at home with your own friends or family. You won't want to miss it. Go to thestoryofeverything.film/Mike to order this online. 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
4: News this hour at townhall.com. I'm Bob Agnew in Washington. The U.S. economy saw job creation cool a bit heading into the summer. The Bureau of Labor Statistics says non-farm payrolls for June increased by a seasonally adjusted 57,000 for the month. PNC Chief Economist Gus Fouché.
5: We expected to see job gains of above 100,000 over the month. Instead, we got a number that was softer than that. But, this isn't terribly surprising. Growth in the labor force is weak. We just don't have as many people available out there to work.
4: The unemployment rate dropped to 4.2%, just slightly ahead of the 4.1% where it was exactly a year ago. The Northeast is in for some record-breaking heat today. New York City could get to 98 degrees and up to 100 degrees tomorrow. Should that happen, it would be the first time in 14 years since the summer of 2012. It's all part of what the forecasters are calling a massive heat dome covering about a third of the country this 4th of July weekend. Recent Russian attacks in Ukraine have caused major damage to the capital city of Kiev.
6: Russia has launched a large-scale attack on Kiev that has killed many and wounded dozens more. Loud explosions shook the city throughout the night as the attack with ballistic and cruise missiles and drones struck residential neighborhoods, collapsed apartment buildings, and set homes on fire. Rescue crews are still at the scene, searching for survivors under the rubble. We believe that at least 10 people are still missing.
4: And that's correspondent Samia Kalab reporting. The country's largest city bracing for an action-packed weekend of 4th of July events. Law enforcement there on high alert. Police Commissioner Jessica Tisch says the harbor will be loaded with boats and tall ships as part of the 250 celebration, along with keeping an eye on the fireworks. More from Town Hall.
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8: 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U.S. job openings climbed to nearly 7.6 million in May, reaching the highest level in 2 years. New federal labor data suggests employers are still posting jobs despite ongoing economic uncertainty. Hiring remains relatively slow, but economists say the labor market continues to show signs of stability. Arkansas organizers are racing to collect thousands of signatures ahead of a Friday deadline for 2 proposed constitutional amendments. Volunteers say they are pushing to reach the 91,000 signature requirement for ballot access despite intense heat and tight timing. Arkansas officials have launched a new online dashboard tracking state government cost-saving efforts in real time. Governor Sarah Huckabee Sanders says the Arkansas Forward Initiative has identified more than $118 million in savings since 2024. I'm Trey Westerberg with your news flash on 101.1 The Answer.
9: With your sports flash, I'm John Thayer on 101.1 The Answer. United States got a goal in the 45th minute and added another one on a free kick in the 82nd minute, and the U.S. defeated Bosnia-Herzegovina 2-0 in the round of 32. The U.S. is on to the round of 16 on Monday night when they take on Belgium in Seattle. Cardinals fell on the road in Atlanta yesterday as they lost to the Braves 5-1. Just 2 hits and 2 errors for St. Louis. Michael McGreevy took the loss for the Cardinals. Kansas City Royals shut out at home by the Rays 4-0. Seth Lugo suffered the loss for Kansas City. The PGA Tour back in action today. It's round number one of the John Deere Classic at TPC Deer Run in Silvis, Illinois. 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
12: Hope you're having a great 4th of July weekend. 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

0: The U.S. economy saw job creation cool sharply heading into the summer, but PNC chief economist Gus Fouché says societal trends played a role in the smaller than expected creation of just 57,000 new jobs. He says, for one thing, the U.S. population overall is aging and that fewer people are looking for work as a result of a number of different factors. The Northeast is in for some record-breaking heat today. New York City could get 98 degrees. It would be 100 tomorrow if the forecast come true, and that would be the first time that's happened in 14 years since the summer of 2012. It is expected to be even hotter across the river in New Jersey, where it could hit 100 degrees in Newark, all part of what the forecasters are calling a massive heat dome covering about a third of the country. On Wall Street, it's been a mixed bag. The Dow Jones Industrial Average right now is up by 332 points. This is SRN News.
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3: When North Korea was on the cusp of enriching uranium and building a nuclear weapon and continuing a ballistic missile technology, it's a rogue state. 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
3: But we gave them money and told them that we would help them develop, you know, nuclear power, and that they would end their work for a bomb. 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
6: For our Shout Out America, the 250th. Also, shout out Greg Evans, Sean McConnell, Roger Wicker Jr., Rick Locke, Garrett Charlie, Matt Sybil, Ricky Lopez, Misty Callahan, John Cascio, and Daniel West doing extra this week with Greg out. So thank you guys for making the show possible. Someone sent me the financial disclosure report from Malat Kiros, and it looks like she made about $27,000 last year, some of it from the university and the rest as a barista. That's a common thing, that you had to be a bartender or a barista. And it's a no disrespect to someone who is does make a ton of money, but she's 29 years old, and then she wants to run for office when she's making under 30K a year. I just find it to be very hard that she's going to be able to relate to someone who's in my position who does have student loans like she does, thanks to my wife's medical degree, and has massive liabilities because I have four children who need care and lessons and all sorts of things. And I'm already paying six figures in taxes every year. And then these are the type of people who think people like me should pay more because I earn. But I don't get to save that much because it's already so expensive to be an American in blue areas. And we're putting these people who make no money and all they have they've done with their life is gone to university and keep getting degrees. And they have this socialist philosophy based off of all these universities. And now they want to be in charge of the U.S. government. And just know that this is a huge departure from anything that would have been represented in our founding principles. But it's not just the people who are Democrats who are in this new guard of socialists. It's also the old guard who is not standing up to them and is, in fact, I think, continuing to call for reconsideration of our founding principles. Hillary Clinton now wants to abolish the Electoral College. I've got a clip of it. Let's play the cut. Let's play 11, guys.
7: You know, when I won my Senate race and Al Gore won the popular vote and lost the Electoral College, that's the first time I said, this is, you know, this needs to go because this is not reflective of one person, one vote. And yeah. we shouldn't be hanging on to an anachronism.
6: Right. It's anachronism that caused her to lose. So she doesn't see the wisdom in our founders, and she's evolved to see that our founders were wrong about the Electoral College. She doesn't want the middle of America, that those people that Hickenlooper was talking about, to have any say in the election. She wants the entire election to be decided by Los Angeles and San Francisco and New York and Chicago and places that are deeply struggling because they're in blue areas and they have dense populace. So when she's talking to Mark Elias, by the way, who is the godfather of left-wing lawfare, he is the supervillain of my book, Breaking the Law, New York Times bestseller. Those of you want to catch up on all of the threat that the lawfare apparatus still poses to this country. J.B. Pritzker is maybe the richest Democrat in politics at the moment. He is a Nepo baby. I call him Nepo Baby Huey. I tried this out in Chicago, where he is the governor of Illinois. It did not hit. They did not think it was that funny. So I'm reluctant to give it up, though, Nepo Baby Huey, because he's extremely heavy set. Needs the fat shot. Okay, let's play cut 9, please.
8: Your party is in a bit of a moment right now following some elections here in New York. Three candidates who identify as Democratic Socialist won their primary campaigns, several of them to oust the more moderate establishment members of Congress in their races. Do you think that's good? Are their victories good for your party?
9: I think what's good is that there are Democrats who are standing up and fighting, that there are Democrats who are standing up and talking about and doing something about addressing the high cost of things. Affordability is an issue that everybody is feeling all across the country. And any Democrat that is standing up and speaking out about that, coming up with solutions for that, and importantly, doing it in a manner that is focused on fighting what Donald Trump is trying to do to raise prices on people, I think those are the people who are winning. So I'm not suggesting that I had one candidate or another in any of these races. I'm just suggesting that that is the recipe for winning in 2026 and I think beyond.
6: It's a recipe for winning in 2026 because the socialists have got the energy, even though he's a billionaire and they would love to, the people who make 27K a year would love to confiscate more of his money. And he's cool with it because he's unendingly ambitious. And all he wants to do is to be elected, even though he's accomplished nothing as governor of Illinois. And all these people want to do is undermine the principles that have made this country fantastic and to try to impose more government on us, try to dictate what sort of level we should keep our thermostat, rewrite huge swaths of the Constitution. Tim Walz, this is the most unbelievable story of the day, and this was covered in the New York Times, by the way. A three-person Minnesota panel, including Governor Walz, granted a pardon to an immigrant convicted of sexually abusing a child. the immigrant was someone who was subject to deportation under recent Trump administration orders. And so they're shielding this person, even though they abuse children, because they need to stand up to any sort of deportations whatsoever. They just want the third world and want criminals to thrive in this country, and they want Americans to suffer. I want Americans to succeed, and that's why I'm going to try to bring to you on the show each and every day the best recommendations to how to do that. Today's show, go in peace, love, and serve the Lord. Happy Independence Day.
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21: With SRN News, I'm Bob Agnew in Washington. The economy saw job creation cool a bit heading into the summer. PNC Chief Economist Gus Fouché says some societal trends played a role in the smaller-than-expected creation of just 57,000 new jobs.
22: We have restricted immigration flows, so they aren't available to fill jobs. We have the ongoing retirement of the baby boomers as they continue to age out of the labor force. And so that does mean slower structural job growth, compared to what we've had over the last few years.
21: The move lower was largely due to a slump in the labor force participation rate. It dropped 0.3 percentage points down to 61.5%. The Northeast in for some record-breaking heat today and maybe tomorrow.
23: It could break a record. New York City could get to 98 today and 100 tomorrow. AccuWeather says if the thermometer hits 100 degrees in the Big Apple, it will be the first time in 14 years since the summer of 2012. And it's expected to be even hotter across the river in New Jersey, where it could hit 101 in Newark today and 101 on Friday. A heat dome covering about a third of the country, making for a very hot 4th of July weekend. Laura Winters reporting.
21: The Trump administration suing California and Virginia over new laws, both states that restrict the sale of semi-automatic firearms.
0: The two separate lawsuits filed by the Justice Department in federal court say the laws violate the Second Amendment. Acting Attorney General Todd Blanche said in a news release, quote, "The Constitution is not a suggestion, and the Second Amendment is not a second-class right." Virginia's Democratic Governor, Abigail Spanberger, signed legislation earlier this year banning the sale and manufacture of certain semi-automatic firearms. The law, which took effect Wednesday, is facing at least four other lawsuits challenging its constitutionality. The California law prohibits gun shops from selling certain handguns that can easily be made fully automatic.
21: That's Bernie Bennett, and this is SRN News.
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21: New studies indicate that Christians are the most persecuted religious group in the world. Here's Michael Harrington with a look at the numbers.
3: According to a sweeping global study by the Pew Research Center, harassment of Christians by governments and their neighbors took place in 165 countries in 2023, the last year for which all the data is in. Muslims were persecuted in 143 nations, Jews in 98. However, Pew points out that while Christians and Muslims make up big segments of the world population, Jews represent only 1% and yet are subject to increasing levels of persecution. Michael Harrington reporting.
21: Legacy Dio has announced the formation of a new scholarship-granting organization designed to expand access to Christian education across Texas. The new initiative coincides with the upcoming federal scholarship tax credit program. Starting in 2027, individual taxpayers will be able to earn a federal tax credit by donating toward scholarships. This is SRN News. You've heard about those Trump accounts, the ones benefiting children born during President Trump's second term, while they are set to begin on the 4th of July.
4: Parents can open accounts for these youngsters, receiving $1,000 from the government and potentially more from billionaires who have pledged money. The funds are managed by private firms and are invested in the stock market. Children can access the money at age 18 for specific purposes like education or home buying. Affluent families that can afford to put their own money in the accounts will realize the greatest benefits. Rich Thomason, Washington.
21: It has been a mixed day on Wall Street. The Dow Jones Industrial Average is doing well for itself so far, up 292 points, but the Nasdaq is off by 569 with some troubles in the high-tech sector there, and the S&P 500 off by about 32 points. You'll find more on these stories at SRN.
24: 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Happy 4th of July.
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5: It is Thursday, July the 2nd, and we bring you a special edition of Common Sense for the American People. I'm Scott Jennings, broadcasting for Salem, and as you can see, if you're watching the stream, we are live and on location somewhere beautiful. The Teddy Roosevelt Presidential Library is our special host today, and over my shoulder is Teddy Roosevelt National Park. This is truly one of the most beautiful places in America, one of the most beautiful places in the world, and this week is the grand opening of the Teddy Roosevelt Presidential Library. On today's show, we have a range of guests, people who've had something to do with bringing this incredible project to life. Last guest today will be the Secretary of the Interior, Doug Burgum. He was governor of North Dakota and now a Secretary of the Interior, has been kind of the godfather of this project in helping bring it all to life. You won't believe it. He's out here riding horses today, and everyone is so happy with Secretary Burgum and what he's been able to do to get this project up and out and open to the public here as we celebrate America 250. So we're glad to bring you this special presentation of the show, and we're going to start today with our first guest. Craig Dykers is here with me. Craig, you're an important guy here because you are the lead architect of the Teddy Roosevelt Presidential Library. Your firm, your architecture firm, is both in New York and in Oslo. It's called Snøhetta. And we want to hear all about how you were chosen to build this library. And I think there's an interesting story about you hiking out here and looking at the landscape and having the inspiration. Right over our shoulder, what you can see here down into the Badlands is the actual spot where Teddy Roosevelt got off the train when he came out here to North Dakota. Of course, you know the tragic story. His wife and his mother died on the same day. He was quite heartbroken. He gave his young child, the baby, to his sister and said, I'm going out west to find myself and to become refreshed and rejuvenated. And that's exactly what happened here, Craig. Tell us about your journey to becoming the architect for this incredible library.
6: Well, thank you. It is a privilege to be here, and I feel that we're being rejuvenated by working on this project. The landscape here is transformative. It transformed Theodore Roosevelt, and it's transformed us as designers. It was a long process. They had an international design competition, and we were chosen in the end amongst two other architects who submitted proposals. We spent a lot of time here. I walked the town, met all of the people that lived here. I went hiking and camping, and several of us camped in the campground right in the background of this picture. And I myself, I'm an experienced hiker, so I walked for 10 days, more like 12, a few on either side, a little bit on either side, through the Theodore Roosevelt National Park alone, without a phone.
5: Wow.
6: And that's the way Theodore Roosevelt would have moved through here.
5: Right.
6: So you become familiar with a place in a very different way. The landscape tells you a story. And one of the people that lived in the town gave us a word that represented my feelings, and that was quietude. Roosevelt discovered quietude here. It doesn't exist in the dictionary, but that was a useful and visionary term for us.
5: So Medora, North Dakota, by the way, is the name of the town. You may not have heard of it. It is a very small town in western North Dakota. It's not easy to get here, and it wasn't easy for Teddy Roosevelt to get here. But when he got here and he saw this landscape and he lived what he called the strenuous life, it really did bring him back. And he said, if I hadn't gone to Medora, I wouldn't be president of the United States. We wouldn't have the Teddy Roosevelt that we know today without his coming to Medora. And when you come to this library and you look out these windows and you walk this incredible landscape, Craig, I got to tell you, I think people are going to feel change when they go through this building and when they see how you've put this together. I think it's going to be a life-changing experience for people. This is not just another office building, folks. This is one of the most beautiful facilities for a presidential library or anything else you'll ever visit. Tell us, as you were going through the process of coming up with how you were going to design it, what was going through your mind? What was the feeling that you wanted to leave people with when they visited the facility?
6: Well, certainly one thing that's happened already today, which is the most you can ever ask for as an architect or designer, four people came to me in tears.
5: Wow.
6: Saying that they were so moved by this place. It's because you feel that you belong here. Mm. It's not telling you what to do. It's not engineering your life. It's not screaming its identity. People understand it in their own way, and it moves them very deeply. So that's already a kind of special moment. In terms of the design, there was a very interesting period where we didn't know what it would look like. We decided that this site, where we're standing now, is better than some of the previously looked at sites, which were more in the middle of this butte.
5: Right.
6: And by moving it here, we could get the parking out of the way and preserve the landscape. And we often said that Theodore Roosevelt was at every design meeting with us. And we said he wouldn't want parking in this place.
5: Right.
6: So we thought about it that way. And then one day while we were here at the campground walking along, we had two little pebbles. And we put them on the table. And we said, you know, the building has two parts. One's a visitor part for people come far away, and one's for the community that live here. Why should they be one building? So we separated them into two, and everyone said, that's a great idea. The community doesn't have to fight the crowds. But then they said, why do we want two buildings? And just at that moment, serendipity, a leaf fell out of a tree onto our table. I picked up the leaf, put it over the two pebbles, and said, well, now it's one building.
5: I love it.
6: And that's the roof that you see here today.
5: So how long did it take, soup to nuts, for you to get this thing done?
6: Well, we've been working now for 6 years, which
5: six
6: is
5: years.
6: Actually very fast. I've worked on projects for a decade or more.
5: So 6 years all in. It's open. Well, it opens to the public on the 4th of July.
6: Correct.
5: There are a few people getting first look tours today.
6: Yes.
5: President Trump got the first tour yesterday.
6: Yes.
5: You've been through it now. So from where you started to where we sit, and now that you've been through it, what's your favorite part of this facility? I know it's sort of like asking a parent,
6: yeah,
5: what's your favorite part?
6: The child, yeah.
5: And you can't do it. But now that you've seen it all in action and the way the exhibits have been displayed, what's your favorite part of this building?
6: Well, when you arrive, you don't see the building immediately. Mm. What you see is this beautiful landscape, which is what Theodore Roosevelt would have seen. And in his time. And we've created a boardwalk and a path over the roof of the building. If you take that entire route, it's 1 mile walk. And to see people slow down, stop looking at their telephones for a few minutes, stop thinking they're going to meet a stranger and be frightened. So all of those things occur as you see them moving through the landscape. So for me, that's a great introduction to the story of Theodore Roosevelt. And it leads all the way into the building, and there's a beautiful rammed earth, which is a very special soil-made wall in the lobby that's made of the earth that we're standing on, no concrete. And they'll see the Badlands landscape portrayed in that wall and go back and forth between the inside and out, and that, I think, is a great thing for us.
5: That voice you're hearing on the Scott Jennings Show is Craig Dykers. He is the lead architect of the facility in which we broadcast from today. This is the Teddy Roosevelt Presidential Library. You know, I've been telling people, I've been coming out here, and a lot of folks have said, Teddy Roosevelt didn't already have a presidential library. And the fact is, he did not. His presidency came before the presidential library system that we know today. And so this project was not part of that system, and it took a lot of work from a lot of people here in North Dakota, and really all over the country, and in some ways all over the world. I've been walking, Craig, around here. I've met people from Panama.
6: Mm-hmm.
5: I've met people from Africa.
6: Yeah.
5: And when you think about Teddy Roosevelt's life, I've met people from politics, from Washington, from New York. Senator Gillibrand was here yesterday.
6: Yeah.
5: I think one interesting thing they've done is they've brought people together for this opening from all over the world who are part of that Teddy Roosevelt life trail.
6: Yeah.
5: You know, whether it was his adventures, his political jobs, his life in New York, there are people here who are connected to all of that. And so one of the things about walking into this building that you have built is you immediately feel connected to that legacy when you walk in here, the people who are visiting, but also just the way it makes you feel. So on behalf of the United States of America and the American people, I'll say to you, thank you for this. I don't think there's another presidential library like it that has these sweeping views and that offers up sort of the emotional attachment that you've been able to do.
6: Thank you very much, Scott. I appreciate being here.
5: All right. This is Craig Dykers standing next to me here live at the Teddy Roosevelt Presidential Library. He's quite an important man. He's the one who designed it and built it. He's the lead architect. All throughout the show today, we're going to have guests from the library who are going to talk about different aspects of how they built the library and why they made certain choices. We're going to hear about the exhibits and how to visit it. You're not going to want to miss a part of this show today. Before we go to our next break, I do want to tell you something about a reality a reality that a lot of folks in Washington are not acknowledging right now, and that is this: Alzheimer's is becoming an economic time bomb. Our country is simply not ready. Cases are on track to double to 14 million by 2060. This is going to strain families, the workforce, Medicare, Medicaid, you name it. This is going to be a huge burden. Our competitors are not standing still. China's already working on this problem. And what you want to do is put programming in place to keep people healthy and working as long as possible, because the burden on families is quite extensive. I think the lifetime cost of an Alzheimer's case is about $400,000, and it's families that bear about 70% of that cost. There's things we can do about it. We have early detection tests. There are ways and things and tools that we can use to get on top of this problem, but you got to get Washington to act. In fact, 4 out of 5 voters say they are more likely to support a candidate who is interested in fixing this problem and not putting it off any longer. If you'd like to get in this fight and do something for the good of the economy and good of the country, and it's just plain common sense, I encourage you to go to the website marketinstitute.org. That's marketinstitute.org, and learn more about how we can get on top of the exploding problem of Alzheimer's disease. More from the Teddy Roosevelt Presidential Library when we come back. It's Scott Jennings on Salem. Stay with us.
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5: So glad you're making some time for us today here on the Scott Jennings Show. We are live broadcasting from the brand new Teddy Roosevelt Presidential Library in Medora, North Dakota. Over my shoulder, if you're watching the stream, you can see Teddy Roosevelt National Park here, one of the most unique places on earth. I would say, as far as national parks go, one of the most beautiful. You can see things here you can't see anywhere else. And that includes some of the technology that is inside this Teddy Roosevelt Presidential Library. Joining me to discuss that is Laura Hoffman. She is Senior Director of the Microsoft AI for Good Laboratory. Laura, you all have at Microsoft built what's being called AI Teddy Roosevelt. And I saw Donald Trump, the president, talk to Teddy Roosevelt, the president, yesterday. AI Teddy talked to actual Donald Trump. Tell us about how did you bring Teddy Roosevelt to life?
17: And it's been a journey, and this is the first of its kind in the world. And so what we are really excited about is being able to bring together all of Theodore Roosevelt's writings and the writings about Theodore Roosevelt, over 100,000 documents that we brought together to ground his conversations that he can have. It's an opportunity to have a one-on-one conversation with a legend, the icon, Theodore Roosevelt.
5: So you told me there is no other thing like this anywhere else in the world except right here at the Teddy Roosevelt Library.
17: Yeah, I'm confident in that because we weren't actually able to do this. The technology hadn't evolved enough until just a few months ago. So we're right on the edge of being able to bring Teddy to life and being able to talk with history.
5: So when you tour the library, you go into this room, and here stands Teddy Roosevelt. It looks incredible. What kinds of things can you talk to him about, or is it pretty open-ended?
17: Oh, it's open-ended. I mean, as we saw, the president had a great time talking to him about a number of different topics. And over the last 4 months of developing this, I have had many a lunch hour with Theodore Roosevelt, and I've spoken with him. I've gotten advice from Theodore Roosevelt, and President Roosevelt has given me a history of their horses because I'm a rider.
5: Wow.
17: So a lot of things.
5: That's amazing. And so what you're saying is this is beyond your standard, like, you know, airline chatbot conversation. This is going to feel like a real conversation with Teddy Roosevelt.
17: That's exactly right. And I can tell you that I might have sweat a few bullets because every conversation is unique. And we never know what Theodore Roosevelt will say, but what we do know is...
5: You know, the people of his time didn't know what he was going to say either.
17: That's right. So I feel very much...

0: were looking for work. On Wall Street, it's a mixed bag with the Dow up by 227 points. The NASDAQ down 332. This is SRN News.
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3: This is Ed Morrissey of HotAir.com for Town Hall. This week, the USA turns 250. It comes at a time when our nation has become more sharply divided than any other time in living memory. One man's wisdom calls to us from an even more bitterly divided moment in American history. 6 weeks before his assassination, Abraham Lincoln spoke to the bitter divisions of his day and how the American soul could look to the Lord for grace to heal them. With malice toward none, with charity for all, with firmness in the right as God gives us to see the right, let us strive on to finish the work we are in to bind up the nation's wounds, Lincoln wrote in his 1865 second inaugural address. He sought to work for a just and lasting peace through faith, first in the Lord and then in the potential of the American spirit to prevail. Events vindicated Lincoln in his prayer for America. We must cling to our faith with no less strength in these times. I'm Ed Morrissey.
4: This is

0: Hey, I'm not one to say I told you so, but do you remember last year when I told you that Pure Talk was hands down the best wireless company that I'd ever used? Well, some of you were skeptical, but Consumer Reports just asked 120,000 people to rate every wireless company in America, including the big boys. Well, guess which company was the only company to get 5 stars in every category? 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I'm not going to say I told you so, but I will encourage you one more time to dial #250, say micro, and switch to a 5-star American wireless company that won't let you down. Pure.
1: 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Happy 4th of July.
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4: It took courage to start the revolution 250 years ago. It took courage to forge a new nation. It took courage to send our soldiers into harm's way. It took courage to send a man to the moon. Happy Independence Day. 101.1, The Answer.
5: With SRN News, I'm Bob Agnew in Washington. Some hot weather is in store today for several parts of the country, not the least of which is in the Northeast, and also New York City is expected to get possibly record-high temperatures over the next day or two. The forecasters say the Big Apple could see the mercury rise to 98 today and maybe 100 degrees tomorrow. If that should happen, AccuWeather says that would be the first time in 14 years since the summer of 2012 across the river. In New Jersey, it could get up to 101 degrees. It's all part of what the forecasters are calling a massive heat dome. It's actually affecting about a third of the country. The economy saw job creation cool sharply heading into the summer. According to the Bureau of Labor Statistics, employers added just 57,000 jobs last month. That was less than half of what had been anticipated. On Wall Street, a mixed bag as investors react. The Dow is up 279. This is SRN News.
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0: 18 times, spoke of prayer, and quoted scripture repeatedly. He reminded Americans that both sides of the conflict shared a common faith, saying both read the same Bible and pray to the same God, and each invokes his aid against the other. Lincoln understood that political division alone could not explain the nation's crisis. More than 160 years later, America still wrestles with division, truth, and our dependence on God. The question is whether we'll remember the wisdom Lincoln left behind.
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4: Welcome back, America. I'm Hugh Hewitt. Jonathan Williams is with us from our sponsor, the American Legislative Exchange Council, ALEC.org. Jonathan, I want to get the jobs numbers. I want to get to South Carolina, but I want to start with the fact that ALEC is celebrating our 250th in a special way because you put together a curriculum for the states on American civics. Has anyone picked it up yet?
5: Well, they certainly have. I think it started in West Virginia with our great friend, Senator Patricia Rucker, who's been on the show many times with you, Hugh. And our whole ALEC States 50, ALEC 250 initiative this year has just been an incredible opportunity to just remind everybody of an incredible opportunity we have this year to, you know, go back and even read the founding documents, Hugh. This is something that we've talked about everywhere we've gone, is if you haven't spent the number of minutes that it takes to go and reread the Declaration of Independence and get inside what the founders were thinking, if we can't do it now, when are we going to do it, Hugh, right? And so whether it's the civics education piece where we're having our legislators go and make sure that that is being taught properly with the original documents in public education, we have a great ALEC model resolution that states are introducing to commemorate our 250th anniversary as a country. But it's, at the end of the day, this comes down to families and parents prioritizing this to say freedom is never more than one generation away from extinction, as Reagan reminded us. It has to be fought for. It's not passed down in the bloodline. So this is what an opportunity we have this week at America 250.
4: I began the show today with the declaration, Jonathan, but I can't pronounce consanguinity very well. So I hope people practice that before they read the declaration. Let's go to the job numbers. Today, 50,000 jobs created in June. April job numbers were revised up to 177. March job numbers were up to 202,000. Wages are up 3.4% year over year. Unemployment still low at 4.3. Do we expect the number to be revised upward again like the last 2 months?
5: You know, that's a little bit of an aberration, as you know, Hugh. I mean, we spent several years during the Biden years seeing these major numbers on the headline and then downward revisions every single time. So this is a great change of pace when it comes to upward revisions. I think it just, you rattled off all of those great statistics. I mean, obviously, the piece on gas prices and inflation, higher than people would like, even though they're starting to come down, especially here in Northern Virginia in recent weeks. But I'll tell you, this economy is resilient, and a lot of those fundamentals are strong. And one of the reasons why I think that is, and I think you do too, is here we are 1 year later after the One Big Beautiful Bill, the Working Families Tax Cut Act, was signed into law, and just the permanency of the tax code for the first time in recent memory, those expensing provisions for businesses, the lower burdens and lower ability of individuals now to have more take-home pay after the lower burdens, that all is coming back to roost when it comes to these strong economic numbers. Even with everything else going on around the world, it's pretty impressive just all of those things you just talked about.
4: And oil down to $68.45 a barrel as we speak. One Big Beautiful tax bill did, in fact, passed 1 year ago today. The average tax saving for an American, $3,800, more than $3,800. That's an increased standard deduction as well. Wonderful bill. So I think a lot's going to come together, John, including deregulation. We're not, that's not on our agenda for today, but I have to think that the myriad number of regulations that have been cut result in tens of thousands of Americans doing things they otherwise would not have been able to do this year than when Donald Trump returned to office. And that's freeing up the economy.
5: Well, there's no doubt. And you add what was being done at OIRA, at OMB right now. They've taken the first Trump administration's efforts on deregulation, and they've supercharged them in Trump 2 here. And that's just been incredible. But, I mean, the other things that people forget about often are the one big, beautiful bill is the massive amount of education choice that was included in it with the Federal Education Tax Credit Scholarship, the expansion of those popular 529 plans, just all kinds of benefits that fly under the radar of the mainstream media, as always.
4: Yeah. Now, I had Vivek Ramaswamy on yesterday. He was telling me his platform for Ohio. I think he's going to win. He wants to become Texas, Tennessee, and Florida North. He didn't add South Carolina. Should he be adding South Carolina to his objective for modeling? They got down to a 2.5% flat tax. He was the first guy to say that, but they got a way to go. 1 minute. What's so great about South Carolina?
5: Well, I was with them at the White House this week, Hugh, and it just happened that Governor McMaster signed into law their massive red tape reduction and deregulation bill that our great friends there, Speaker Smith and others, have been working on. It includes RAIN Act-style reform, Chevron deference, and, of course, add that to the tax cuts, moving towards a 1.99% flat tax, as well as a total elimination of the personal income tax that was already passed. And you add that to just the amazing in-migration that South Carolina has seen, even beating Florida in raw numbers in this last year. I am very bullish on the future of South Carolina, especially if they keep down this trajectory.
4: I think Alan Wilson will do that, but we got to watch the Ohio-South Carolina competition in the year ahead, Jonathan. I think the Buckeye State will win. Have a great 250th 4th, Jonathan. It's always a pleasure working with you and all my friends at ALEC, American Legislative Exchange Council. Go to alec.org and come see us in Florida. In Orlando, July 22nd through 24th, I'll be broadcasting live there.
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4: Welcome back, America. I'm Hugh Hewitt, joined now by the editor-in-chief of the Washington Free Beacon, usual participant in the commentary podcast, Eliana Johnson. 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Listen to her on the commentary podcast. Eliana, happy 250th to you and yours. Before we get there, let me read you six names. Daria Lisa Avila Chevalier, New York. Adam Hamawi, New Jersey. Malat Kiros, Colorado. Brad Lander, New York. Claire Valdez, New York. Scott Weiner, California. Those are six new Marxists. There are other 15 Marxists already in, or nine other Marxists in Congress. What happens if we have 15 Marxists in the Democratic Congress? And they're in the majority.
13: Well, Hugh, I think we've already seen the Squad have an outsized impact. We saw, must be in 2018, 2019, the House would not pass a resolution to condemn anti-Semitism because of Ilhan Omar's protest. Now we have a new squad that we can call the Cell. These are Al-Qaeda friendly, to say the least, folks on their way in, and they're going to be an enormous headache for Hakeem Jeffries if the Democrats take the House, and even if they don't. They are expanding their footprint, and certainly socialists and Marxists are ascendant in the Democratic Party. They have proven this is where the energy is in the Democratic base. They can win in blue districts. I think the question that remains, Hugh, is in statewide elections, in Maine, where Graham Plattner is running with DSA backing, in Michigan, where Abdul El-Sayed is running with DSA backing, and these far left-wing candidates are trying to win in swing states, can they take this revolution statewide?
4: So, Eliana, if you're Mike Johnson or the National Republican Congressional Committee, or you're John Thune and the National Republican Senatorial Committee, do you try and nationalize this election around the Democratic Marxists? Because that's what they are. Tom Cotton made that point yesterday. Democrats are being taken over by Marxists. We've never seen this in America before. We actually, 250 years, we've never had a Marxist party that was serious. Now we do.
13: Right. Well, you know, Hugh, every Republican was asked to account for every last thing Donald Trump said. And I think something similar should be asked of these Democrats in terms of what their star candidates are saying. And one thing that's striking is we haven't seen Democratic leaders disavow the most controversial anti-American things that these candidates have said. In fact, we've seen the opposite. We've seen Hakeem Jeffries come out and congratulate these candidates on their victories. And we've seen Chuck Schumer come out and say, The Democratic Senatorial Campaign Committee is happy to support Graham Plattner and presumably whoever wins the Michigan primary in their races. So we've gotten silence from Democratic leadership who are afraid of these people and presumably preparing to be steamrolled by them if they win.
4: I do want to say a good word for Adam Smith. He's a Democrat from Washington State who's chairman, actually ranking minority member of House Armed Services. He's very upset about the March of the Marxists, and he talks bluntly about it. John Fetterman talks bluntly about it, but that's not enough. Do you think it's a winning strategy for Republicans to just say, these are Marxists, they will destroy our economy and our way of life and your civil liberties?
13: Well, I think it's a winning strategy to make clear what these people believe in, which I don't think are views that are popular with the broad middle of the electorate, which are no borders, no police, and vile hatred for America. We're about to celebrate our great inheritance, the country's 250th anniversary. And these are people who openly sneer at our inheritance and hate this country.
4: So, in your home state, Peggy Flanagan is ahead, lieutenant governor. She's probably going to be the nominee along with El Sayed. Those are August primaries in Michigan and Minnesota, respectively. Are people talking about first principles in Minnesota? I mean, are they really? Peggy Flanagan is a Marxist. Do people talk about that?
13: Oh, Hugh, I have to say, Minnesota has long been a lost cause. As we've seen Republicans win in Wisconsin, in Iowa, in Michigan, all of the surrounding states, Minnesota, with its long history of a DFL party, is one of the only states where the Democrats have continued to hang on. We'll see if 2026 is the year that changes.
4: All right. This would never fly with my generation or your father's generation. What about your generation? Are they the Youngs are droving Kiros in Denver. The people are under 30. What about your generation, which is 10 to 15 years older than them? Are they rejecting Marxism? Is it just the 30 and under?
13: I think where we really see this is sort of kind of the 18 to 34 generation in both parties, frankly. You know, there's a meeting of the minds on the far left and the far right. And I have to say, Hugh, I think the kids under 18 who experienced the long reach of government during COVID are have better heads on their shoulders than do the generation just above them, the Daria Lisa Chevalier generation, who have, you know, been in college and grad school for 15 years, whatever she has been. But I have a sense that the generation coming up out of college right now or in high school right now have a better view on the world and more sense than our current crop of political candidates, 20-somethings and early 30-somethings, the Zohran Mamdani generation.
4: Last question, Eliana. I know you're busy and you've got a lot of reporters to send to a lot of places. Has anyone figured out what Daria Lisa Avila Chevalier has been doing for 15 years? I mean, I've known some PhD students who took 7, even 8 years. They were grad students. They lived in, you know, three people apartments. What has she been doing for 14 years? How do you live for 14 years as a grad student?
13: Well, the Free Beacons, I think she's been 8 or 9 years in grad school after, of course, doing her undergraduate studies at Columbia and spending some time to date the Al-Qaeda lawyer who's working for Zohran Mamdani, went right into the Mamdani administration, both of them Columbia graduates. But the Free Beacons, John Levine, did a wonderful story on the classes that she's teaching at CUNY, where she is a graduate student, on, you know,
4: intersectionality of intersectionality.
13: Weaving, intersectionality, yeah. Words you can't pronounce. So I think that's how she's been spending most of her time, as well as attending rallies on October 8th, 2023, where she's cheering on the Hamas invasion of Israel.
4: Boy, are the Democrats in for a rude awakening when these people arrive. They'll win. They're in deep blue Democratic districts. They won the nomination with less than 20% of registered Democrats, but they're going to Congress. Wow. Eliana Johnson, you have a terrific 250th.
13: You
4: fourth.
13: Too, Hugh.
4: Eliana Y. Johnson on X, freebeacon.com, and the Commentary Podcast Monday through Thursday, though I doubt tomorrow or until Monday again. Stay tuned, America. I'll be right back.
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4: Welcome back, America. I'm Hugh Hewitt. I want to remind you the story of everything has done so phenomenally well as a film in wide release in theaters, on Amazon Prime, where it remains easily downloadable and watchable at your home, at your convenience, that the Discovery Institute, the wonderful people behind the Story of Everything, have stood up a website, thestoryofeverything.film/you. When you visit thestoryofeverything.film/you, you'll learn what the whole movie is about, the history of science, intelligent design, theory and practice, the repudiation of the new atheist, the repudiation of the old atheist. Not an apologetic course. It's not going to tell you to be a Christian or be a Buddhist or be a Muslim. It's just going to tell you that science has confirmed that there was a beginning to the universe. There has to be a designer, both at the macro universal scale, the entirety of the cosmos bespeaks an intelligent design, as does the smallest cell in our organism and the features of every cell. It's done in a way that anyone can understand, even I. I'm not Mr. Science. I'm not going to be doing experiments in my lab over the long weekend, but you will love thestoryofeverything.film/you, thestoryofeverything.film/you. You know what else you're going to love? If you've got it, you'll be using it, the best hot grill, because the best hot grill would make July 4th perfect. I don't know if you've got enough time to order one right now, but you can certainly go on the website and try besthotgrill.com. 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They heat up to 1,000 degrees in just 3 minutes. 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Finally, let me close this hour by reminding you about the disaster in Venezuela. Not that you need much reminding. It's on the news if you're watching the news at all. 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
25: Welcome to Seculo. It's July 2nd, 2026, folks. We are 2 days away from the 250th birthday of this country. And while everywhere I go, we are seeing a lot of celebration. We see a lot of people decorating for the 4th of July. In the area we live, that's normal. But I feel like it is ramped up a little bit more than normal because of this historic 250th anniversary. But there are those that can't help themselves but be pessimistic about something that should just be what it is. It should just be a time to celebrate. And I know that everyone in the media will sometimes try to find an angle. They'll try to find some sort of clickbait. But here is exactly what I got as a push notification to my phone last night from the Washington Post. and it was labeled as an exclusive, folks. They got it. They're the ones who got the story. And here's the headline. I'm going to read it to you. Fireworks on mall likely to cause hazardous air pollution, documents show. That's their warning. That massive explosions from fireworks that happen once a year are likely to pollute the air. Yeah, I feel like that's a no-brainer. You know what? This is probably not the most healthy thing that we do, but we do it one time a year to celebrate our country. I think we're fine with that. I think that's something we have collectively accepted as okay, that this is setting off explosions in the air to mark the birth of our country, to pay tribute to the battles that were fought to secure our freedom. The Francis Scott Key line in our national anthem, bombs bursting in air. It's symbolism. We get it. But to write the exclusive as if they got the scoop that fireworks on the mall are likely to cause hazardous air pollution. Yeah, I don't think you want to be breathing in all the time for prolonged periods residue from fireworks. I don't think that this is even something people questioned. But here we are. They can't let us have a wonderful celebration without trying to tear it down. They've been working hard at this. They've been going after the reflecting pool. Remember the dead ducks story that I talked about that I just couldn't get over? That a dead duck was found in the reflecting pool. And then they found two more close by. That was a headline from the Washington Post. They don't want you to enjoy the celebration. They want to cast doubt over the future of our country. I understand also saying, okay, it's their job. They're the media. They're not supposed to be cheerleaders per se. They're not supposed to only write happy stories or propaganda for the government. I feel like the 250th anniversary is one time we can just say, hey, you don't have to find a negative angle. You can just be happy. Write about other things. But they're not going to give it up, and they're not the only ones. Stick around. I'm going to go into this article because some of the quotes are going to make you chuckle, at very least, I would hope, on this Thursday ahead of our 250th celebration. But I think it also is a reminder that there are those that just want to tear down. And that's what I even see this week leading up to it. I see people on the right as well saying not much to celebrate. Supreme Court opinion I didn't agree with. You know, into the Republic. Don't let that negativity tear you down. You should be joyful in celebrating what a wonderful country that we are blessed to live in. I'm going to talk more about that, and I want to hear from you. 1-800-684-3110. We'll talk to you on the other side of this break.
0: Foundations of Freedom, a look at America's founding principles and the leaders who shaped our nation.
1: March 4th, 1865. The Civil War was nearing its end. The nation was exhausted, divided, and grieving. On that day, President Abraham Lincoln delivered his second inaugural address, just 700 words spoken in about 7 minutes. 41 days later, Lincoln would be assassinated. Yet the words he spoke that day still echo through history. In that brief address, Lincoln referenced God 14 times, spoke of prayer, and quoted scripture repeatedly. He reminded Americans that both sides of the conflict shared a common faith, saying both read the same Bible and pray to the same God, and each invokes his aid against the other. Lincoln understood that political division alone could not explain the nation's crisis. More than 160 years later, America still wrestles with division, truth, and our dependence on God. The question is whether we'll remember the wisdom Lincoln left behind.
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25: Welcome back to Seculo. We're talking about kind of the way, unfortunately, the media is framing the 250th. I think it's fair to say many in the media do not want Americans to enjoy this. They are rooting for a failure. They are rooting for a celebration that is lackluster. You've been seeing the way that they've been covering the Great American State Fair that's happening in Washington, D.C., the way that they are covering the trying to make the reflecting pool a more beautiful place to visit. They've been rooting for that to fail. And now you have this headline from Washington Post that I got a push notification to my phone that someone at the Washington Post that handles the push notifications they send out, because they're picking and choosing which articles get pushed, that last night, and I even have the timestamp because I sent it immediately to our team, to Will and Allie, and said, you got to see this, guys. It was at 5:21 p.m. our time. And it said, that's when it was published. I sent it to them about an hour later. But it said, fireworks on mall likely to cause hazardous air pollution, documents show. And to me, I had a lot of questions immediately. One, I wanted to see how other news organizations were covering this. I also wanted to see, is this something the Washington Post has covered before? And I'll admit, I did research quickly. I used an AI chatbot to find this for me. So full disclosure there, but I just asked, I said, hey, Washington Post published this article. Have they ever written an article like this before? This is a theme from the Washington Post. They have done this not just this year. They did it last year. They did it in 2023 and they did it in 2019 and they did it in 2015. So this is a rinse and repeat story of theirs. They like to throw water on the fireworks. They like to try and lessen the joy of the celebration. It would be one thing if our nation's capital set off a 40-minute fireworks display every weekend, even. I won't even say every day. That would be absurd. Every weekend. Go to D.C., you can see fireworks. Like, if that was a feature, I could understand them writing, like, hey, this isn't good for the people that live here. We get it's pretty, whatever, but it's not good. No, it's once a year in the nation's capital that this is a thing. I don't even think they do fireworks. I could be wrong. People could fact check me. But it's not something they go live to on New Year's Eve. Everyone's watching New York. Everyone's watching every other city in the world, really, for the New Year's celebration where fireworks. But fireworks on the 4th of July are like apple pie. It is something you associate with the United States. And the fact that they're running this article from the media, they want you to not like it. They're concerned about the air pollution from a one-time event. And I understand that this is a thing. Like, it makes sense. But do they write about every time that there is a flyover at a sporting event? You know, the carbon footprint of that. Like, these type of things that are one-offs that happen once a year, I don't know that it's warranted to, even if they wrote it, framing it a different way. Of saying, hey, listen, National Park Service does a study. They want you to be aware. If you have respiratory issues, if you have asthma, be aware. I get that. I mean, that's a very valid thing. It is the whole premise here. Fireworks for this year's 4th of July celebration are expected to cause hazardous levels of pollution around the National Mall and, quote, very unhealthy conditions in central D.C. They frame it as this is the one time, folks, even they've written a similar story to this since 2015, taking a few years off, wasn't going to click that year. But just the fact of the fact that they're framing it as this year's 4th of July celebration, the 250th, it's going to be a bigger fireworks display this year. But it should be. It's the 250th. It is a wonderful time to celebrate our country. And you look at this, it says avoid prolonged exposure. Also, these are logical things. It's the framing that I take issue with. One individual said people should use, this is a professor of medicine and population health at NYU, said that people should use the precautionary principle, which is to minimize exposure, and an N95 mask would be a good idea. That would be the Washington Post dream. If there was a wide shot of the National Mall and everyone was wearing an N95 for the 250th. I mean, that would be, they would probably win a Pulitzer Prize if they could capture that. But even the levels of the pollution, if you read the article, is saying that the expected or most likely scenario is that the level is something that this same professor has said that we have seen in other events. Just take precautions. That's where they don't want you to enjoy it. And when you read the other articles, my caution is, and I know a lot of you watching this broadcast aren't reading this, but just, I think, combat this with joy, with the fact that we are in the greatest country on earth. No matter what the media wants you to believe, no matter what some politicians want you to believe, no matter what some influencers want you to believe, that it is. It is the greatest country on earth and in the history of the world. And we have a wonderful opportunity to talk to our neighbors, to be excited, to have a collective joy about our country and the future of this country. But Reuters, happy birthday, America? Question mark. At 250, nation may be too divided to celebrate as one. And they are saying that, you know, that because President Trump's involved in all this, it's hard for Americans. They struggle with how to separate politics from pageantry. That's on them. And it's actually on you too, media, because you're having a hard time celebrating politics from pageantry. There's, once again, I read this morning an article from CNN. This is from Brian Stelter's Reliable Sources newsletter sent to my email inbox. The July 4th Balancing Act. This talks about how many networks are going to be covering it. And just wait for this part. The coverage is nonpartisan in nature, referring to NBC, ABC, CNN networks that are going to be having coverage of the celebration, as they should. The coverage is nonpartisan in nature, and intentionally so. But President Trump's plan to speak on the National Mall on Saturday night is, ... complicating matters. Will TV networks show Trump's remarks live? Should they? What if he rambles into a political rant? What if he delays Washington's iconic fireworks show? You mean the one that's going to pollute the air, Washington Post says? I've been asking around, and my sense is that the networks are not turning Independence Day into the Trump show, even if the president may want that. News organizations have to assess how newsworthy Trump's speech might not be. First of all, that's a tricky sentence, Mr. Stelter. News organizations have to assess how newsworthy Trump's speech might not be. Normally you assess if something is newsworthy to cover it. So they're like, it might not be super newsworthy. Like, it is newsworthy, but it might not be super newsworthy, so we're going to cut away from it. Regardless, they're also trying to make it be like, this is Trump's 4th of July. And the ridiculousness to me is, if Joe Biden had won re-election and were in office before he dropped out, or if Kamala Harris had won election, this is the 250th anniversary. Journalists are excited to be able to write words in their story like semi-quincentennial. Because you're seeing that everywhere. That's a word everyone says all the time when they say 250th. Semi-quincentennial. If anyone else was president, they would be speaking on the 4th of July. It is an honor that you get to be the president during such a landmark anniversary. So them trying to say Trump is trying to make it about himself, he's trying to celebrate the country. He's trying to do everything around this is not very look at me, which is hard for them to believe. It is, let's celebrate America. Let's have a huge fireworks display. Let's clean up the reflecting pool. Let's have a cool state fair. Let's have concerts. Oh no, they're going to shame people, artists, into dropping out. He's not trying to make it about himself. He may make a lot of things about himself. I don't think this one is it. And the fact that he's speaking before it, I think, is what any other president would have done. Call me. I want to hear your thoughts on all of this. 1-800-684-3110. What do you think about the coverage of the 4th of July and how will you celebrate? We'll be right back with more.
3: We've witnessed monumental legal victories from defending the 14th Amendment and protecting our sacred American right to vote, the overturning of Roe v. Wade, and standing up for the religious liberty of our kids and seniors. But even with the many historic wins we've achieved, the battle is far from over. The attacks on our constitutionally protected rights persist. Countless unborn babies remain in jeopardy. And across the globe, innocent Christians are being targeted and killed across this country and around the world. 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
23: Hi, it's Dave Ellswick. 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Happy 4th of July.
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5: 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America is at a tipping point. 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
25: Welcome back to Seculo. Will Haynes in today. And I did want to take a quick pivot. I see the phone lines are filling up. James and Steve, I'll get to you guys soon. The rest of you are being talked to right now, but give me a call. I've got one line open, 1-800-684-3110. Also, how are you going to celebrate this? I feel like it's going to be, if you're watching this broadcast, very different than the way that these headlines I've been reading want you to celebrate it, but that's good. I do want to take a little bit of a pivot here. This is something the ACLJ is doing today. Our work didn't end this week. A lot of people are on vacation. You can tell that by the numbers. I appreciate all of you that have been watching and joining me this week as we go through it. But this is a big travel week for Americans. This is a big week to go on vacation. You get an extra day built in that many people wouldn't have to take paid time off because of the holiday. Folks, we actually, if you are watching, I'm going to let you down. I'm not going to be live tomorrow on YouTube and Rumble. If you listen on the radio, there will be a show for you. But it's the 3rd of July. We got to start preparing to actually celebrate, and to be with family. And I encourage all of you to think about how you're going to celebrate and just be thankful for this wonderful land we live in, that we have the freedom to get on here and talk about this. We have the freedom to mock the Washington Post a little bit for some of their silly takes. A lot of places you can't get away with that in this world. But we have these constitutional rights that the ACLJ defends each and every day, including today as we filed a new Supreme Court brief. This is an interesting one, folks, because this is a case that the government, and this is out of Colorado, we're defending a Catholic preschool right to preserve their faith. And the big question is, can the government tell a Catholic school it may prefer a child based on geography, family ties, or even shared hobbies, but never based on shared faith? That's what the state of Colorado is doing. And we filed an amicus brief to support St. Mary Catholic Parish. But this is why this one's interesting. And once again, if you put that brief back up on the screen for folks, I want to point this out, because this brief isn't just on behalf of the ACLJ, but it is on behalf of the ACLJ, Advocates for Faith and Freedom. That is the law firm with Bob Tyler, who we work with on the Calvary Chapel case. You've seen him on this broadcast, also representing Calvary Chapel. We also filed it on behalf of Calvary Chapel San Jose and Pastor Mike McClure. So this amicus brief isn't just on behalf of all of you that support the ACLJ, as most, not most, but many of the briefs are just us filing with our expert attorneys, giving analysis on the case through the amicus brief, filing in support. And this one, though, is our clients in a case that is before the Supreme Court as we speak. The Calvary Chapel case, where California is still trying to impose $1.2 million in COVID fines on the church. This is interesting because this case is already before the Supreme Court. And we are filing this brief because what happens here could directly shape the fate of the Calvary Chapel case. Now, something unique has happened in the Calvary Chapel case. It was distributed for conference, and then we heard nothing from the court. Many times, it either gets rescheduled, it gets denied, it gets granted. You see some sort of action, but this was distributed for conference and just nothing. So it is still before the court. And there is some analysis that would look at that potentially the court, because of the similar issues here, and this could affect the way they look at our case. So not only are we waiting to see what the Supreme Court will do surrounding our case, but we engaged in this on behalf of our clients because it could also help determine what they do in our case. So even the day, as everyone is 4th of July minded, our attorneys are hard at work filing another brief at the Supreme Court. Supreme Court's already out of session, but we're still filing. So I think that's just important. If you support the work of the ACLJ, know that our attorneys are always working and working very hard, trying to do everything we can to defend these churches in this case, to defend you, your rights under the First Amendment. And it's not easy work. It's a lot of work. Our attorneys work nonstop, all night, every day. They are very special people. And when you support the work of the ACLJ, you support them. You support everything we do here, but you also support the Constitution, because at the end of the day, that is what we are fighting to preserve. And we know even these silly headlines, they at the end of the day, they're silly. I mean, there's more of them we can get to, like Democrats grapple uncomfortably with World Cup success. I didn't see that. I haven't seen that really anywhere. Maybe some of these newly nominated Democrat socialist candidates are having a hard time with it. Maybe. But I watched that match last night we played Bosnia and won. It was contentious. It was dramatic. But I saw a lot of people excited. Not just in the stadium. Obviously, they paid tickets to be there on social media. They cut to different cities holding watch parties. And those aren't all conservative Republicans. Let's be honest. This is maybe the only time of year conservative Republican or only

0: the U.S. won that match and they're playing Country Roads by John Denver was like, you got the warm and fuzzies. You got chills watching success of our country and not being crowded by politics and Supreme Court decisions and elections. It was a moment of like, that is the best kickoff to this weekend to me, that we can just be happy about something. The media doesn't want you to just be happy about something. A lot of political influencers or analysts don't want you to just be happy about something. But you can be. You can show pride in this country. There's a reason they talked about a more perfect union. No one is saying we're perfect. America gets things wrong. We fight to correct those wrongs. And we've got a long history of that. But it doesn't mean you have to just be upset, a pessimist, a cynic about the future of your country. Engage it. Be a part of it. But be proud of it in that process. I've gotten a lot of phone calls. I'm going to get to them in the next half hour. But if you're watching this today, we are in the beginning of our Liberty Drive. 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
0: Welcome to Seculo, second half hour of the broadcast. I mentioned we are in the beginning of our Liberty Drive that we will be talking about this month of July. 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If you're watching on Salem News Channel or YouTube or Rumble, there's a QR code you can scan there as well. Makes it really easy for you. I am going to take phone calls. I've been talking about these headlines from the media. Some people are like, well, no one reads that anyways. Yeah, but some people do. And I think it is important to be aware of what's being said and be aware of what's going on in our country and how they're trying to frame it. So, one, so you can be informed and you can push back. But let's go ahead and take some phone calls. I'm going to go to Steve from Maryland on line two. This is about, I mentioned this earlier, that the Washington Post said fireworks on the mall likely to cause hazardous air pollution, documents show. Steve, you're on Seculo.
5: Thanks. Your critique of the Washington Post article was uninformed, and you called it silly. Well, it was silly and frankly biased. To say that it only happens once a year doesn't really reflect the issue, because first of all, this is being described as and designed to be the greatest pyrotechnic event ever in history. That's sure. The way it's being advertised. So it's a great more than, oh, we do this every year. And second, when we look at understanding dimensions of risk, sometimes something that has to be a significant risk if it's something that you're chronically exposed to, like, say, cigarette smoke.
0: Sure.
5: But there are other things that can pose a one-time danger to you just by being exposed one time. And so the levels of particulate matter that the government analysis showed to be expected from the fireworks

0: bricks display are very significant.
1: Yeah.
0: Even for one-time exposure. So I wouldn't scoff at that. In fact, it's dangerous to scoff at that.
1: So, Steve, once again, I'll take callers that disagree with me, and I appreciate it. My framing and it was mostly at the negativity that it came from. And once again, this is not the only time that the Washington Post has published a very similar story. I think you could have published this very story, not with the Debbie Downer style reporting that they had here. And I understand the risk, and I understand, and I even read what some of them were saying. However, the NYU professor said that the particulate matter, the 1200 micrograms per cubic meter, that is the most likely scenario. It matched what have been recorded in other fireworks displays that they have measured. So one, it is a one time. It is a one per year. They are saying it is going to be the greatest spectacle, pyrotechnic spectacle, all of that. But the scientists that they are even reporting are not saying that this is different than other fireworks display as it comes to the contamination from these particulates. It also goes to say that it will be very unhealthy in that sense, but that people should expect irritation symptoms. Now, once again, I said from the very beginning, I think we all know that breathing in combusted material from fireworks displays is probably not healthy. But I wasn't dismissive that even those individuals, I think people know the risk too. If they are asthmatic, if they have chronic lung issues, probably don't go to fireworks displays normally because of that reason. But I don't think I was flippant at that there is a potential risk. I said that that is something that people understand to a great degree, and I was going after the way that it was framed in the article. It was framed as if can you believe that America is going to do this? And the fireworks display on the National Mall does happen one time a year. It happens every single night at Disney. We'll be back with more on Seculo when we get back.
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1: Welcome back to Seculo, and I appreciated Steve's call that he disagreed with me. That's fine. And hopefully I was able to explain that it was really the framing I have an issue with. The Park Service puts out notices about this. This is where some of their primary documents came from, was from the Park Service. So I think that there is some middle ground that can be had here. He took issue with my framing. My framing was mostly I got a push notification from the Washington Post warning about this. I'm not geographically close to the mall. If it was sent out as a kind of a PSA, like if you're in the area, you can regionally send out push notifications or people that sign up for certain alerts. It wasn't done as a local news story. It was done as the Washington Post putting out a statement that effectively is a policy statement. And that is a negative thing against this administration. I struggle with the, yes, I do want to be thoughtful of people that have respiratory issues and things of that nature. That's not a, this isn't a dig at that and saying like, deal with it. This is America. This is a fact that the fireworks display of the National Mall is an iconic American thing. And I used at the end of the segment that Walt Disney World does a massive fireworks display every single night. And there hasn't been this investigative journalism takedown of Walt Disney World, probably because their politics align more with the Washington Post than the Trump administration. Why isn't it saying the P2.5 matter at Walt Disney World is chronically affecting those in Lake Buena Vista and Kissimmee, Florida? Because I guarantee you it does have an effect on that area. And that's every single night. So I think it is very much fair game to point out this article that they decided to use data. I mean, it costs money to send out push notifications, even when it's their own app. It takes data. They send it to millions and millions of phones to warn of their exclusive, which comes from government documents that are public. They're published about how this year's 4th of July celebration are expected to cause hazardous levels of pollution around the National Mall and very unhealthy conditions in central DC. That sentence could have been said every single year. And as a matter of fact, they do use this over and over again when they feel like it. And they frame it that way as a negative thing about a celebration of America. And that I have a problem with. You could write this same story so much easier, but it wouldn't have had the fun headline with the Washington Post exclusive that they could push to millions of phones. That's the problem I have with it. I don't have a problem with them talking to scientists and doing analysis of that. And I agree. It is probably not good for you, and actually documented not good for you, to be breathing in that material. But I do think that it's picking and choosing the battles, and they're wanting to make it something that I don't believe it is. I don't believe that this is a massive public health emergency at the hands of our government when the fireworks display is something people choose to go to. It's being done at 10:30 or 11 o'clock at night. If people aren't there for watching the fireworks, they're probably inside. And if they also are not in a specific area, after it's over, they're probably going back inside relatively quickly, which is what they encourage people to do. It's actually made in a way to be a little bit easier for people to go back inside at the time that it's happening. They're not going to be outside going to more things. It's over. That's the thing. And then it's done. I'm going to go ahead and take some phone calls. Let's go to James calling from Alaska. This is from talking about the birthright citizenship case. So a little bit off topic, but I'll go ahead and go. You've been online the longest. You're on Seculo, James.
5: Okay. First thing is that Juneau, Alaska has the very first fireworks in the nation because of the time situation.
1: Will you be watching them, James?
5: Oh, yes.
1: There you go.
5: And on the birthright citizenship, the Constitution of the United States being the greatest legal document ever written, it says at the heading of the Constitution, the United States of America. meaning the states are located on the North American continent and are separate, basically, from the federal government and the states. Now, when they allow birthright people to come into the United States to have a child, the state gives them a birth certificate, which follows them the rest of their life and is their identification. So why the federal government allows them to have a Social Security number and not go through the naturalization process like everyone else applies for their citizenship and are required to go through the process, and it's an extensive process. So they should be in the basis earning the Social Security number, not being given the Social Security number. It's like them stepping in front of the line of all those other people that are that have applied for citizenship.
1: Sure. So James, I think what we're getting at is also a separation between what the text of the Constitution is and things that are statutory. The Social Security program, the way that Social Security numbers are given out, and yes, they are vastly used. They're used as a way to verify citizenship and things of that nature, in many ways. But that is a statutory thing, and versus, and so is, birth certificates being issued. The Constitution doesn't say, even in the 14th Amendment, and you shall be issued a birth certificate in the state thereof. That, and there's a lot of messy issues when it comes to this. And I think it's just bubbling up some of the issues that some people have. We've talked about it extensively. We talked about it earlier with Jordan. I think there are some of these issues that are going to be shifted through the legislative process, in that there is an appetite for some people to move forward on some of these issues, maybe some of those issues that you're bringing up as well. But I also think that the Supreme Court, whether you agree with it or not, it didn't necessarily change anything that had been happening. It wasn't like a new law was passed. It was put on hold by a court order until the Supreme Court ruled on it, and the Supreme Court ruled, and now that new law just created something new. So I think I do see a lot of pessimism. I've seen people say that are just trying to get clicks and trying to make money online. I get that. Of, you know, this is the end of the republic. This is it. This was it. The Supreme Court did it. And I have a hard time with that, especially with this 250th celebration, because of many reasons, because I don't think any single Supreme Court opinion or decision is the end of our country. I think also when you get opinions that you don't agree with, that also shows that the Supreme Court is working. But I also think that it's not as if this was a new interpretation. This is how it had been interpreted for a very long time, and the Supreme Court, in that opinion, affirmed what had already been the interpretation. Now, there are statutory ways to change things. There are constitutional amendment ways. That's unlikely. If that is the appetite of the people, that's the way our government works. If the people that are elected as representatives want to change and legislate things, they can do that. That was kind of what was in the dissent. The concurrence by Brett Kavanaugh, Justice Kavanaugh, was a little bit. And some people went after him, saying, you know, he betrayed us. And I don't like that language. I'm so tired of hearing. We got very upset at the left for calling President Trump a Nazi. Right? It led to assassination attempts, calling them evil Nazis, Hitler. We didn't like that language because it led to violence against the person that many people watching this broadcast like. I don't like when you look at Justice Barrett and say she betrayed America. She is a traitor. She betrayed conservatives. No, I think she was actually true to her judicial philosophy, which is if you're a conservative jurist, you have a lot of independent thinking. Unlike a lot of more liberal jurists that are pretty much in lockstep with their views. So I don't like hearing when people say they betrayed. You can say I disagreed with it. That isn't what I hope that person would do. But when you start saying traitor, betrayed us, no, that's not good. That's dangerous language. That's what we called out the left for doing to political candidates that led to assassination attempts. So knock that off. Let's stop that. Let's voice our opinions in a way that are constructive and continue to fight for this country and be excited about this country in the 250 years and more ahead of us. We'll be right back with more on Seculo.
6: We've witnessed monumental legal victories from defending the 14th Amendment and protecting our sacred American right to vote, the overturning of Roe v. Wade, and standing up for the religious liberty of our kids and seniors. But even with the many historic wins we've achieved, the battle is far from over. The attacks on our constitutionally protected rights persist. 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
5: Seculo. Welcome back to Seculo. Final segment of the broadcast here, and I'm going to get right to your phone calls. Let's go to Vera calling from Texas on line 5. Vera, you're on Seculo.
6: Oh, hello. Yeah, I am really a first-generation naturalized American citizen in the United States. And my parents spent 5 years studying the Constitution, and they had to memorize and repeat back the Lincoln's Gettysburg Address. That was part of their citizenship. I'm huffing and puffing because I'm working outside.
5: You're all good. You're all good. And you know what? A lot of Americans probably can't do what your parents had to do to gain that naturalization that are just born here.
6: Exactly. Well, my goodness, I think that all this stuff that they're doing over the airways with the media is just a bunch of, I would call, poppycock. That's probably English. It's just crazy because they do not know what my parents went through fleeing East Germany during World War II, just after I should say World War II,
5: right,
6: to West Germany, and then coming to the States because my mother had a Jewish father that she didn't know was Jewish either.
5: Right.
6: Yeah, and so she got to the States. Yeah, so it was very interesting. Yeah, and so I think that we need to thank God every day for our liberties and not take them for granted anymore.
5: Vera, thank you so much for calling. I love your positivity. And I don't share these things to try to be negative like the media. I share them. One, some of them are genuinely humorous to me, the way they frame it, like the World Cup one that, you know, Democrats, where was it? I got to read it for you. Well, here's one. Forget Trump. Democrats have lost faith in America itself. That may be true. You've seen some of the polling, but Democrats grapple uncomfortably with World Cup success. That is so funny to me because it is not the reality that you see play out. And I think a lot of politicians maybe are upset that people are enjoying America because that's not helpful for them to retake power. But that's not the point. The point is that we are all Americans and we can be joyful. No matter what your political ideology is, you can be joyful and excited about this weekend and this celebration. So I'm going to go now quickly to Martin calling from North Carolina. Martin, you're on Seculo.
7: Thank you, sir. I just wanted to say that if you go back to last year and the 250 year anniversary of the Army, that parade was permitted under Joe Biden, but the media tried to make it that Trump was going to make it all by himself. And I watched it, and he never really said anything. I think he said thank you to J.D. Vance for acknowledging it, but that was it. It wasn't about Trump. So these headlines now and all that, you kind of have to dismiss them. And as far as the Washington Post, maybe they should go back to writing about dead ducks and finding out what happened to them.
5: I hear you. Maybe they can do an investigative series about the ducks. Martin, thank you. And, you know, that is something that the media can't handle to some degree. Does President Trump make a lot of things about himself? Does he have a robust ego? Yes. Anyone who runs for president, I don't care how humble they want to try and present themselves, to run for president, you have to have a big ego. You think you can run the free world. So I don't care what president it's been in our history. You have to believe that you're the one guy for the job. So yeah, he does. But one thing they can't get over is that he actually genuinely does love the country. Like the entire Make America Great Again. All of these things aren't just about make Trump president again. There are two sides to that coin. And they can't get over it that he would want to make the reflecting pool look better. Even if they wanted it to fail. And they're like, look, we got him. Or that he wants to have a massive fireworks display. Look, it's about him. No, it's the 250th. Let's go to Jacqueline calling on line 6 from Maryland. Jacqueline, you're on Seculo.
8: Hi, thanks for taking my call.
5: Yeah.
8: I have two things to say since we got on the birthright citizenship thing.
5: Okay.
8: A lot of people here, you know, they come here from other countries and they are force-fed whatever their government tells them about America. And then when they get here, they just follow whatever they're told because they don't have a frame of reference, you know, being the past to go by.
5: Sure.
8: So, I'm with President Trump on that, especially because I have a daughter in Africa that can't come here because she's not my blood. I adopted her.
5: Yeah.
8: And that's an issue for immigration.
5: Sure.
8: So that's all I'm going to say about that. But back to the topic, which is the 250th celebration. Mm-hmm. I'm old enough to remember the bicentennial celebration and the president did speak. And there was a huge celebration on the mall. And back then, we did things called smoke-ins, where all of us, there was an area where the cops could not bother you, and everybody would smoke weed on that day.
5: And, different times, Jacqueline. Now, I mean, now I think some of these big cities, that may be the whole city. But even to your point is that the celebration, yeah, I think I could already write the headline. If President Trump wasn't speaking, they'd be like, because the 250th isn't enough about the president, he declines to speak. They're going to try and twist it no matter what. Jacqueline, thank you so much for calling. I'm going to try to get to, I've got two more calls. I'm going to try to get to both of them. Let's go to Joyce from Georgia on line 4. Joyce, you're on Seculo.
9: Hey, thank you for taking my call.
5: Absolutely.
9: I am very moved by the 4th of July celebration. It's always been important and special to me, right, and to my family. And this one, it, like you say, is monumental. And I just don't understand. And it's not just about this. It's about everything. I don't understand. Kind of like if you can't say something nice, don't say anything.
5: Right.
9: Why can't people just be neutral if they don't want to participate in it, if they don't like it? Why do they have to try to ruin it for us?
5: Right. They are the ones that are making the 4th of July political by their reporting. Right. The 4th of July should just be able to be something that we can enjoy regardless of political background, regardless of where we are in the country. We can just celebrate and celebrate maybe in our own ways. But you know what? Most of that includes hanging out with family and friends, maybe something on the grill and some fireworks and just being happy, wearing red, white and blue. These are things that we can all get behind. And yes, the media, it is disheartening to some degree that they try to tear it down. But don't let it get you. Go from this broadcast and forget everything I told you about the media and just go and celebrate with your friends and family. I want to ask you a few things. One, if you can, support the work of the ACLJ. Your donations are double. We are in the middle of our Liberty Drive. It is a big month for us. Two, if you can, read the Declaration of Independence with your family this weekend. And three, pray for our nation. I think that's the most important thing you can do this weekend. Besides enjoying yourself, pray for the nation. Because you have people that want to tear it down, even on your own political ideology. There are a lot of people that are losing their positivity about America, but not us here. We're going to keep fighting. Pray for America. God bless you all, and happy 4th of July. We'll talk to you next week.
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11: News this hour from Town Hall. I'm Keith Peters in Washington. Around the country, expect the extreme heat to continue ahead of the 4th of July holiday weekend.
12: The National Weather Service says dangerous record-breaking heat will continue across much of the central and eastern United States. NWS Weather Prediction Center meteorologist Scott Klebauer says the cities will feel the worst of it.
13: Metropolitan areas and nearby suburbs, they're going to probably struggle to get out of the upper 70s and maybe even low 80s in some cases.
12: With humidity making it feel hotter than 100 degrees Fahrenheit, sweat will be dampening the spirits at many celebrations marking 250 years of American independence. Klebauer says extreme heat will be felt from New York all the way to the Carolinas. I'm Haya Pinjwani.
11: America's 250th birthday celebration is giving members of the military a chance to reflect on the nation they serve. Willie Nelson reports from New York.
14: As America celebrates 250 years of independence, service members are reflecting on the country they've sworn to defend. Marines and Navy sailors aboard the USS Arlington shared what the milestone means to them.
15: What does celebrating America's 250th birthday mean to you?
16: It means celebrating the greatest country on earth. Everything that's led up to this point is amazing.
17: This is an amazing country. 250 years of freedom. It's quite a privilege.
18: For me, as a Marine, I see it as a real blessing to be able to represent 250 years of history.
14: Willie Nelson, New York Harbor.
11: Iran's Joint Military Command has warned that all oil tankers moving through the Strait of Hormuz must use its approved routes or face a forceful response. The statement from the military command was aired on Iranian state television Thursday. It wasn't immediately clear what sparked the threat from Iran. A mixed day on Wall Street with the Dow up by 594 points, the Nasdaq dropped 207, the S&P 500 unchanged. More at townhall.com.
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19: 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Pine Bluff police have arrested 31 sex offenders in collaboration with an operation conducted with the U.S. Marshals and Arkansas State Police. 48 total arrests made, 31 sex offenders. A level 3 sex offender sentenced to 15 years in prison after he was caught volunteering at the Van Buren Public Library. He was teaching children's classes there last year. In Little Rock, police arrested two teens. They're facing capital murder charges in connection with the fatal shooting in April. Arkansas Department of Transportation closing its central office tower today. The closure due to concerns about asbestos in the building. 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
20: With your sports flash, I'm Tony Desiri, 101.1 The Answer. Major League Baseball, the St. Louis Cardinals will be wrapping up their series with the Atlanta Braves tonight. Cardinals fell Wednesday 5-1. Jordan Walker, an RBI single in the first, but Atlanta scored five unanswered runs. Michael McGreevy drops to 3-7 with the loss. Tonight, Dustin May will start for the Cardinals. The Braves going with Hurston Waldrop, making his second appearance of the season. World Cup, the United States heading to the round of 16 after beating Bosnia Wednesday night 2-0. They'll face Belgium on Monday night in Seattle. The United States got goals from Florian Balogun and Malik Tillman. Balogun was issued a red card in the second half and will be suspended for Monday's match. It was the first knockout round win for the Americans since 2002. And the NASCAR Cup Series back in action Sunday, racing at the Chicagoland Speedway for the Eero 400.
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29: 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If we're talking about something you want to get into the conversation, number to call is 501-401-1011. Have you heard? 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That is coming up a week from tonight, 6:30 p.m., Thursday, July 9th at the Riverdale 10 VIP Cinema, 2600 Cantrell Road. 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The Answer website to get your free ticket. And look forward to seeing you there. All right, there's a lot going on. Everybody was telling me yesterday, you've got to watch Will Cain's opening monologue from yesterday's show. As a matter of fact, Andrew Colvett, spokesman for Attorney Point USA, executive producer of the Charlie Kirk Show. He was out there on X saying, guys, you got to look at this. Now remember, we talk about the 4th of July. Remember, at the end of the Declaration of Independence, the signers made it clear that they were pledging everything. Their lives, their fortune, their sacred honor. They realized that if the American experiment didn't work, they were signing their death warrants. It's also been said that eternal vigilance is the price of liberty. And guess what? The USA is not being vigilant. And so communists are taking over the Democrat Party. And any incumbent traditional Democrats who think, well, you know, it's going to be a big tent. No. They're going to kick you guys out. They're taking over. That's number one. Number two is the communists think they're using Islam to introduce communism to America. But it's actually the other way around. No, listen to me. The leftists, the communists, where some of the biggest champions of the Ayatollah Khomeini, when they took over Iran in 1979, and they were also the first people that the Ayatollah had executed. Just so you know. So anyway, I took Andrew Colvett's advice, executive producer Charlie Kirk show, and I watched Will Cain's opening monologue from yesterday. His show was on Fox News right before my show is on 101.1, The Answer. And I'm like, I got to share this with people because y'all don't know what's coming. And it's my duty to share with you what's coming. Because how are you going to know otherwise? Hang on a second. I got to close the door. There's too much noise in the background. Give me just a second.
0: GPS signal lost.
29: See, we usually have the door closed, the studio door closed to the hallway, but since the AC has been off in our building here for a couple of days, is it back on now? Is the AC back on? Okay. So the fan's circulating, but the AC's not actually. Okay, anyway. Yeah, yeah. Oh, that's a famous name. No, not going down that rabbit hole today. Anyway, so let's take a look. I need to share with you what Will Cain is saying, because I don't want you to ever be able to say, hey, Doc, why didn't you warn us? Okay, Will Cain monologue, cut one, please.
5: Over the Democrat Party. Milot Kyros just knocked off a Democrat.
29: Can we start that over? Because it didn't sound like it was turned up at the start, and it's important to hear the first couple of words there.
5: Socialists are taking over the Democrat Party. Milot Kyros just knocked off a Democrat who's held this Colorado seat for 15 terms, 3 decades. And afterwards, she thanked her comrades.
6: I want you all, seriously, look at each other. Half of the people here are strangers to you all. Just months ago, you didn't know them. But now you have comrades.
7: Yeah.
6: You have friends in this movement, people that you know will fight for your rights just as much as you're going to fight for them.
7: Yeah.
6: That is solidarity. That is a movement.
29: So she's lying to them because communism takes away all your rights. And they have no idea. None of these people have ever heard of the concept power corrupts and absolute power corrupts absolutely. They have no idea. They believe in things like climate change. So they want the federal government to outlaw using petroleum. You know what I'm saying? Fossil fuels. Oh, no, fossil fuels. Oh, that's bad. That's evil. No. We just need to have wind farms and solar panels. These people don't know what they don't know. And I hope and I pray they never find out, because if the people they want in charge become in charge, it's not going to be like the American Revolution. It's going to be like French Revolution all over again. And if you're not sure what I'm talking about, just get Ann Coulter's book, Demonic. Anyway, Will Cain monologue number two, please.
5: Comrades, you know, that's one of those words we don't exactly throw around in America. You don't hear it at Little League games. You don't hear it at the Rotary Club. You don't hear it from your buddies when you show up for 18 holes of golf. It's a choice. And it's a choice, according to the communist biggest streamer and cheerleader, Hassan Piker, that's coming to your home.
8: I think progressive politics, left populism, a politics that centers the needs of the working class can work in every district, in every state. That's why I kept saying over and over again, it's coming to a city near you.
29: Now, remember when I told you at the top of the show The communists think they're using Islam to introduce communism to America, but the Muslims think they're using the communists. This Hassan Piker guy, he thought it was just fine. October 7th massacre, 9/11 massacre. The Iranian regime mowing down their own citizens. He's good with all that. Will Kane monologue cut three, please.
5: And as you weigh your choice, here is what they're selling.
7: We will not wait to take the fight to Donald Trump and the oligarchy. We will not wait. We will not wait to abolish ICE and pass Medicare for all. We will not wait to put an end to the politics of the past, to get big money out of our politics, and to reject corporate PACs and AIPAC. We will not wait to end the genocide in Palestine.
29: Which, of course, doesn't exist. Medicare for all. That's weird, because y'all told us that Obamacare was the panacea, was the answer to all of our health care concerns. Does that mean y'all lied to us? Now, at the end of it, I cut off a lot of the cheering because there was an air horn in mixed in with the cheering, and it just wouldn't sound right on the radio. But Will Kane is going to address that. Cut four, please.
5: It's as cute as air horns. The Democrats like Hakeem Jeffries think these people are auditioning to become Democrats, that they're now part of a new big tent. These people are auditioning to take over Democrats and to own the tent. Kiros telling Politico after her win, for decades, Democrats have failed to meaningfully deliver for working families. That includes, she added, not supporting House Minority Leader Hakeem Jeffries for Speaker. So once they own Democrats, the Democratic Socialists of America intend to own America.
29: Yes, they do. I mean, we've heard how bad it will be if the Democrats get the White House and the Senate and the House back. Packing the Supreme Court, making Washington, D.C. and Puerto Rico states, open borders, giving citizenship to anybody and everybody who wants to come across, and all the welfare benefits. The commies who are in the process of taking over the Democrat Party, they will put the pedal to the metal, accelerate the destruction of this country. Whether they know it or not, they want to turn us into Zimbabwe. And that'd be real bad. More coming up as the Doc Washer Show continues on Little Rock's premier talk station, 101.1, The Answer.
28: 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What's up, Doc? Can we rock? What's up, Doc? Can we rock?
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10: I think it's a lack of understanding of history. 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
2: North Korea was on the cusp of enriching uranium and building a nuclear weapon and continuing a ballistic missile technology. 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
2: 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It didn't work. 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
29: The Answer. Doc Washer Show continues. If you want to talk about what we're talking about, get on the air with us. Number to call is 501-401-1011. Producer Young Val, I apologize. I forgot. What cut are we on now on the Will Cain monologue? We're going with cut five. Is that the next one? Okay, great. Maybe I
5: the Democratic Socialist of America. What is their platform? What is it that they believe? Well, it's things that we've all heard. Medicare for all, college for all, housing for all, and doing all that with a 32-hour work week. It's a virtual wish list on a college freshman dorm room. You'll pay for it by, of course, taxing the rich. And why don't we throw in the Green New Deal and free Palestine along the way? But the DSA goes further. They are looking to, for example, end the U.S. war machine. Fight mass incarceration and police brutality. Allow workers to migrate between countries. End all immigrant detention and deportations. Immediate amnesty social services for all immigrants. And fully extending voting rights to criminals and non-citizens.
29: So, when they say they want to end the U.S. war machine, what that means is they want to dismantle our military. They want to make it impossible for us to protect the homeland. So whoever wants to take over, probably China, maybe the Muslims, whatever, we would have no defense. That's what they want to do. Well, there's a book out now called Suicidal Empathy. This takes it to the next level. And again, they have no idea. You heard the old saying, be careful what you wish for? They have no idea what the ramifications would be. If you've ever heard an interview with an elderly Cuban, somebody who back in the late 50s thought, hey, Fidel sounds, you know, pretty good. He's got some good ideas. And then when Fidel and Che took over, they found out how wrong they were, and then it was too late, as Che Guevara was just lining innocent people up against walls and shooting them like a mass murderer. You think human nature's changed? It really hasn't. Okay, let's go with Will Cain monologue cut six, please.
5: And yet, it even gets more radical. With that power, here is your change. Seek statehood for Washington, D.C. Replace the two-party system, expand the House, popular vote for president, and limit the powers of the Supreme Court. And yet all of this that I have just shown you, it's nothing compared to their rhetoric, their words, their honesty about wanting to tear down America.
29: I told you. Didn't I tell you? That's what they're all about. They're talking about genocide in Gaza. Let me tell you something about Gaza. Not one person who was taken hostage to Gaza said there was a single Arab in Gaza who showed even the slightest human kindness. It was all celebration. I don't know if you ever saw the video. Yes, I saw it live on TV of when Hamas was handing over the coffins with the mother and the two little red-headed boys, 4 years old and less than a year old, that they had strangled to death with their bare hands, and how they were celebrating that they had killed this mother and these two little babies. And then when they got the coffins back, the Israelis realized, hey, wait, this is not Sherry Bibas. Who's this woman? But the point was that everyone, just regular citizens in Gaza, was celebrating how wonderful it was that they had strangled a mother and her two babies with their own bare hands. Y'all don't know. Y'all don't know how evil people can be. All right, let's go with, let's see. Will Kane monologue Mamdani is the voice you're going to hear. Cut seven, please.
3: We will work to transfer ownership to responsible stewards.
29: Let me tell you what that means. And don't be surprised if the mayor of New York City is the Democrat nominee for president in 2028. Don't be surprised. What he wants to do is nationalize everything. Well, gee, Doc, what's that mean? That means the federal government would take over everything. There would no longer be competition between, say, for instance, the cell phone carriers, because the government would own everything. There would no longer be competition between banks, insurance companies, anything. They want to take over everything. Now, has that ever made anyone's life different when a country goes full communist? No. See, I'm old enough to remember what we used to call the Soviet Union, and where the lines just to hope you can get a loaf of bread were very, very long. And there was hardly anything

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1: That's a woman who just ousted the 15-term incumbent Democrat U.S. representative in Denver, in the most blue district in Colorado. She's going to the U.S. House in January. She has no idea what's in the Quran. Has no idea that the Quran tells Muslims you got to take over the whole world and use violence to do it and use any excuse you need to come up with. She has no idea about any of that. She doesn't care. Woe to those who call evil good and good evil. I think I read that somewhere in a 2,000-year-old book. That's what she's about. And her voters don't care because, oh, we got to fight climate change. Yeah, take all my freedom away. Please stop the climate change. More coming up as the Doc Washer Show continues on 101.1 The Answer. Some people never come clean.
2: Keith Peters in Washington. Rescuers have pulled a 43-year-old security guard alive from a collapsed basement, ending a grueling days-long operation that became a symbol of hope after the devastation of twin earthquakes that struck Venezuela 8 days earlier. Hernan Alberto Gil Flores was extracted safely after being trapped since June 24th under the rubble of the basement of the Galerias Playa Grande shopping center. A former Olympian has been indicted on a felony charge for alleged vandalism of the Lincoln Memorial Reflecting Pool. David Hearn is a former Olympic canoe racer who is indicted on a single count of property destruction in Washington, D.C. court. On Wall Street, the Dow by 594 points. This is SRN News.
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4: 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Stay sharp with Doc Washburn. And hear from national voices like Chris Stegall, Scott Jennings, Hugh Hewitt, Larry Elder, and Mike Gallagher. 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

0: 101.1, The Answer. Doc Washer Show continues with the best bumper music in Western civilization. Thank you very much. If we're talking about something you want to talk about, number to call is 501-401-1011. As we get ready to celebrate our 250th anniversary, again, if you weren't listening earlier, the Young Washington movie you've been seeing all the trailers for, we're going to be doing a thing with Americans of Prosperity, special screening Young Washington, coming up a week from tonight. Free tickets if you go online to our website, 101.1 The Answer's website. Need to plan on being there at 6:30 a week from tonight. Enjoy some popcorn and sodas on us. I'm planning on being there. Anyway, let's get back to Will Cain monologue. I like this guy. He's trying to warn people, and he doesn't care who gets upset from telling the truth. Will Cain monologue, cut 9, please.
1: If you really want to talk about destabilization, let's see what would happen in a world without borders or prisons or police. That's a position that New York's Daria Lisa Chevalier seemingly endorsed at one time by retweeting a post claiming all of that was possible, necessary, and the only moral way forward. She also seems pretty intrigued by communism, writing in a now deleted post in 2020. Most of the theory I've read is communism, but the pyromania associated with anarchism is very intriguing to me. I must read further.
0: Now, I don't want you to get off track here. Will Cain did not mention pyromania because we played Def Leppard bumper music. There's no, we don't coordinate anything. I mean, it'd be an honor to meet him one of these days. But what he's talking about is the fact they want to burn this country down. That's what's up. That's what's going on. And God bless him for trying to get the word out, because not enough people do. Will Cain monologue, cut 10, please.
1: Years ago, when people start throwing the word comrade, you want to dust off Ayn Rand. And years ago, she made an observation that's worth remembering. She argued that communism and socialism seek the same destination. The difference is that communism seeks to get there by force, while socialism tries to get there through the ballot box. But it's still the same destination. She said it's the difference between murder and suicide. We have a choice. They're telling the truth. And it's a choice that dictates a future for America.
0: I hope people will wake up and start paying attention. Now, you might be saying, Doc, that sounds awful. We don't want that to happen to our country, but people aren't electing those folks in Arkansas. We don't have any blue districts electing communists in Arkansas. True. So what could we possibly do here? Well, one idea that came up the other day, actually came up Tuesday, after the U.S. Supreme Court voted 5-4, that if someone gets here from another country just in time to give birth, and then takes the baby back home, like to China, as soon as possible, that baby's a U.S. citizen, thus violating the rule of law, violating the 14th Amendment. Somebody said, well, so red states need to stop giving birth certificates to the children of birth tourists. You know, if you're not here legally, if you don't at least have a green card, much less American citizen, you don't get a birth certificate. And, I mean, That's a drop in the bucket, but it's better than nothing. You know, we don't live in one of those states where there are districts carved out to make sure Democrats get into the U.S. House. We took care of that here in Arkansas. It's impossible for the Democrat Party to elect anyone out of the state of Arkansas to go to Washington, D.C., whether for U.S. Senate or any of the four U.S. House districts. It's also impossible to elect a Democrat to a statewide office. Can't do it. Governor, lieutenant governor, secretary of state, AG, whatever. So we have to get creative in trying to stop what's going on. Every little bit helps, right? So I think that our state legislature should pass a law, no more birth certificates for illegals, at least for illegals. And for that matter, citizens of China, whether they're here legally or not. Anyway, speaking of which, we got a little bit more audio. Last night, a guy named Peter Schweizer, who wrote a whole book about this Chinese birth tourism thing, he's the same guy who wrote the book about the Clintons and their foundation a few years ago. Peter Schweizer was on with Laura Ingraham on Fox last night. Let's see if we can play Laura Ingraham and Peter Schweizer on China Cut One, please.
2: Peter, in The Hill today, they claim that birth tourism schemes are rare. Is that true?
3: No. According to the Chinese government itself, they believe that every year on average, since 2013, roughly 100,000 Chinese babies have been born in the United States. That is a government estimate from China. Yes, research firms in China put that number sometimes even higher. The problem is our federal government doesn't know. We don't track this. They don't put on a birth certificate the nationality of the parents. So that's the inherent problem. We don't know the scope of it, but China says it's massive, and that means since 2013, Laura, we're looking at potentially more than 1 million, quote-unquote, U.S. citizens that are being raised in China. They're citizens only because their mothers came here to give birth.
0: Yeah, it's a really bad thing. Now, this is the guy who wrote the book Blood Money, Why the Powerful Turn a Blind Eye While China Kills Americans. You might want to take a look at that. His latest one, The Invisible Coup, How American Elites and Foreign Powers Use Immigration as a Weapon. You might want to take a look at that one. 4 years ago, he had a book called Red-Handed, How American Elites Get Rich Helping China Win. I'll bet you not all of those American elites are Democrats. You might want to take a look at that. Back in 2015, his book, Clinton Cash, The Untold Story of How and Why Foreign Governments and Businesses Helped Make Bill and Hillary Rich. I mean, you're from Arkansas. That one might be of interest to you. Just a thought. Okay, so last night he was on with Laura Ingraham. Let's go with Laura Ingraham and Peter Schweizer on China Cut 2, please.
2: China's silent invasion. I mean, you wrote a whole book on this. Well, citizenship is for sale, apparently. Yeah, it is for sale. Trump says it's not for sale, but it has been for sale for decades. And the Supreme Court, you know, they did what they did, disagree with it vehemently. But the problem is China is our enemy. Okay, they're our enemy. And now they have hundreds and hundreds of thousands of people over decades, millions, who are here. We don't know what they're doing. We don't know what they want. But that helps China a lot.
0: Yeah, it does. So our governor has talked about, hey, you know, we got to make sure that China can't buy any of our farmland. Okay. Well, that's a start, Sarah. That's a start. but how about we clamp down a little bit more? How about we say they can't come here? I'm talking about the state of Arkansas. Nothing she'd do about other states. They can't come here and get a birth certificate if they give birth. Seems like that would be the kind of thing that a supermajority Republican legislature will be happy to pass. Would Sarah sign it? I mean, she has been so adamant in her concerns for Chinese companies operating in the state that sometimes she'll even accuse companies that aren't even Chinese of being Chinese. That's how concerned she is. Can I get an amen? Can I get an amen, Walls? Is somebody help me preach this? I'm going to have to do it all by myself. Did I walk into the wrong church this morning? Okay, I'm just trying to collect myself. Let's go. We got one more. Laura Ingraham and Peter Schweizer on China. Cut three, please.
3: It's a huge strategic advantage, Laura. And the problem is that these individuals, they could remain in China. These children could be raised in China. When they turn 18, they're U.S. citizens. They can vote. They can vote in U.S. elections. They can get government jobs. They can sponsor, when they're 21, they can sponsor their parents to get permanent resident status in the United States. They can sponsor their siblings' spouses, and their siblings' children, to come to the United States. So it's a massive problem, but there are things the Trump administration can do to fix this, or at least deal with it.
0: I wish I knew what those things were. I mean, like I said, I know what we, the state of Arkansas, can do. Even if it's only a drop in the bucket, it's better than not doing anything. Make it more difficult. Now, I mean, I'm glad that, and I'll give her credit for this, our last governor talked about how wonderful China was. You had that Confucius Institute at UCA, which was nothing but communist Chinese propaganda. You had Asa bragging about going over there two or three times a year. So, I mean, at least she's not doing that. But anyway, yeah, why not make it impossible for Chinese citizens to get birth certificates if they give birth in Arkansas? How hard would that be? So much going on. More coming up as the Doc Washer Show continues on Little Rock's premier talk station, 101.1 The Answer.
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5: March 4th, 1865. The Civil War was nearing its end. The nation was exhausted, divided, and grieving. On that day, President Abraham Lincoln delivered his second inaugural address, just 700 words spoken in about 7 minutes. 41 days later, Lincoln would be assassinated. Yet the words he spoke that day still echo through history. In that brief address, Lincoln referenced God 14 times, spoke of prayer, and quoted scripture repeatedly. He reminded Americans that both sides of the conflict shared a common faith, saying both read the same Bible and pray to the same God, and each invokes his aid against the other. Lincoln understood that political division alone could not explain the nation's crisis. More than 160 years later, America still wrestles with division, truth, and our dependence on God. The question is whether we'll remember the wisdom Lincoln left behind.
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0: The Answer. Doc Washburn Show continues. If you would like to get into the conversation, talk about what we're talking about on the radio, mix it up with us. Number to call is 501-401-1011. The great Boyd Myers, elite fitness and performance coach, Iron Man even, over there on X, has kind of a feel-good story for the day. Kind of a can't-we-all-get-along story for the day. He said, I was on a run this morning. It was hot. I ran by a construction site. A few of the laborers at the construction site asked if I wanted some water. Of course, I accepted. They asked me about running in this heat, joked that I should drink beer instead of water. I ran up to the gas station, bought a 12-pack of Tecates, ran back by the job site, gave a few Tecates to the laborers, cracked open one, slammed it, then another. They all enjoyed their beers as well and genuinely appreciated it. One of them offered me some fresh tortillas that his abuelita, pardon me, I'm mispronouncing it, that his abuelita had made to help me fuel the rest of my run. They were delicious tortillas. I was really touched by this gesture. I thought of my own grandmother. On the way home in the heat, I reflected about the opportunities that this country provides and how I understand why other people will do anything to get here, and how I was simply blessed to have been born here. Walking in the door, I was smiling, thinking about my new friends. Hey, people are just people. I immediately grabbed a protein drink from the fridge, sat on the couch, and thought about how there are great people from all walks of life. Then I called ICE and told them the address of the construction site. I told you the feel-good story. Didn't I tell you it was a feel-good story? He made new friends. Everybody got along great. Bought them a 12-pack of Tecates. Here, have a beer on me, pal. Got home, called ICE. That was a thing. Now, on a more negative note, this is kind of shocking. I follow a person named Raylan Givens on X, does a lot of open source intel, analysis, breaking news, that kind of stuff. And he said, shocking news, NYT, New York Times, the U.S. suspected during the April negotiations that Israel was trying to eliminate the two heads of the negotiating team, Golubov and Araghchi. As a result, the U.S. asked various countries to warn Iran of this possibility. In April, Ghalibaf was scheduled to fly to Islamabad to meet with Vice President J.D. Vance. Still, Iranian security officials feared that Israel would seize the opportunity to eliminate Ghalibaf or Araghchi, thereby torpedoing the talks. Okay, now, just because somebody posts something on X doesn't necessarily mean it's true. I'm looking at that going, would we really have saved the lives of these mass murderers? So I said, hey, Grok, G-R-O-K, which is the AI tool on Twitter, on X. Hey, Grok, where can we find out more about this story? Because I want to know, where's this coming from? And Grok answered 5 minutes ago. The story is from a New York Times article published today entitled, U.S. Officials Believed Israel Was Plotting to Kill Iranian Negotiators. It reports that U.S. officials feared Israel might assassinate Iranian Foreign Minister Abbas Araghchi and Parliament Speaker Mohammad Bagher Ghalibaf, who, by the way, is responsible for a lot of American deaths, during April ceasefire talks, including Ghalibaf's planned trip to Islamabad, Pakistan, to meet with Vice President Vance. And these concerns that U.S. officials had prompted the U.S. officials to ask allies to warn Iran, and they linked to the story in the New York Times. Times of Israel and Ynet News in Israel also covered it today based on the New York Times reporting. All right, now, here's the problem. In times past, up until the last few weeks, by the way, I think we all tended to have a knee-jerk reaction that any mainstream media reporting that would make a Republican administration look bad based on anonymous sources, we would reject out of hand. Whether it's New York Times, Washington Post, CNN, MSNBC, Boston Globe, Slate, Salon, The Atlantic, whatever it is, NPR. Oh, yeah, right. Your anonymous sources. Yeah, like I'm going to buy that. Give me a break. But here's the problem. A few weeks ago, all these mainstream media outlets were saying, here's what's going to be in the memorandum of understanding between Iran and the United States. Some of them even had right down to the 14 points. And we're like, no. No, don't do that and tell me it's raining. This is ridiculous. There's no way in the world that President Trump would sign off on something this bad for America. And, of course, for a solid week, J.D. Vance said, no, that's misinformation, until he released the actual 14-point memorandum of understanding. And it turns out the mainstream media have been telling the truth. Even Iran had been telling the truth. No, this is it. So given how bad that 14-point memorandum of understanding is, sanctions relief all over the place, and Vance lying about it, how it gave a lot to Iran and nothing to us. Am I still supposed to disbelieve mainstream media articles based on anonymous sources like the New York Times saying that we warned Iran that Israel is going to take out their foreign minister and their parliament speaker? I don't know what to believe now. If Vance says it's misinformation, then I'll believe it. Sorry. I don't make the rules. You know, he built this thing. Unbelievable. More coming up. Doc Washer Show continues. 101.1, The Answer.
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11: They put their names to a document that would change the world. The Declaration of Independence wasn't just a breakup letter for King George. It was a bold statement of principle that our rights don't come from government, but from God, that all men are created equal, and that liberty is worth risking everything for. 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
12: News this hour from Town Hall. I'm Keith Peters in Washington. Americans' opinions on the country vary ahead of its landmark anniversary, Haya Panjwani reports.
13: Some U.S. citizens, like 26-year-old auto technician Joseph Fuque Barreno in Topeka, Kansas, are optimistic about the future of America.
14: Some things are going to happen we're not going to like, but that's what makes us awesome, is our resilience and ability to adapt and keep on pushing through and pursuing unity through laughter.
13: Others, like 83-year-old Air Force veteran who served in Vietnam, Leo LeClaire, in Tilton, New Hampshire, say they aren't happy with the state of the country.
15: And I think because of the issues that our Congress and President have made this all personal about them and not about our country, I don't feel very good about the 250th.
13: I'm Haya Panjwani.
12: Meanwhile, New York City is bracing for an action-packed weekend full of 4th of July events. Correspondent Laura Winters reports.
16: Law enforcement in the nation's largest city on high alert.
17: There are no known specific or credible threats to this year's celebrations.
16: New York City Police Commissioner Jessica Tisch says the harbor will be loaded with boats and tall ships as part of the America 250 celebration. And then there's the annual Macy's 4th of July fireworks, which draws thousands of people.
17: Our intelligence division, our joint terrorism task force, and our counterterrorism teams continue to monitor every possible lead, both domestic and international, in real time.
16: Laura Winters reporting.
12: A former Olympian was indicted Thursday on a felony charge in what President Trump has called vandalism of the reflecting pool. David Hearn is a former Olympic canoe racer who was indicted on a single count of property destruction in Washington, D.C. court. On Wall Street, the Dow by 594 points, the S&P unchanged. More at townhall.com.
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19: 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Governor Sarah Huckabee Sanders introduced the Arkansas Forward Dashboard, the tool allows residents to see her administration's plans to save $118 million in taxpayer money by 2030. Arkansas Department of Transportation closing its central office tower today, the closure due to asbestos concerns. In Little Rock, police arrested 2 teens Wednesday. They're facing capital murder charges in connection with a fatal shooting in April. A level 3 sex offender sentenced to 15 years in prison after he was caught volunteering, teaching children's courses at the Van Buren Public Library. 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
20: With your sports flash, I'm Tony DeZiri, 101.1 The Answer. World Cup, the United States heading to the round of 16. They beat Bosnia Wednesday night 2-0. They'll face Belgium on Monday in Seattle. The United States getting goals from Florian Balogun and Malik Tillman. However, Balogun was issued a red card in the second half, and the U.S. played a man down for over 30 minutes, and he will be suspended for Monday's match. It was the Americans' first knockout round victory since 2002. The NASCAR Cup Series back in action Sunday, racing at the Chicagoland Speedway for the Euro 400, a return to the 1.5-mile oval. They last raced there in 2019, won by Alex Bowman. The Cardinals back on the diamond tonight in Atlanta to wrap up their series with the Braves. St. Louis fell Wednesday 5-1. Jordan Walker had an RBI single in the first inning. 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I'm Tony Desiri with your Sports Flash on 101.1 The Answer.
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0: 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If we're talking about something you want to get in the conversation, number to call is 501-401-1011. And I have breaking news I got to share with you right now. Susan Crabtree, Real Clear Politics, national correspondent, just dropped. Department of Homeland Security, Office of Inspector General, releases report on Secret Service missed opportunities to prevent and disrupt the attempted assassination of President Trump on July 13, 2024. Nobody else is going to tell you about this. To me, this is the biggest story in America right now. Why is nobody else talking about this? One of the top findings confirms one of the big mysteries of the Butler, Pennsylvania assassination attempt and who is really at fault. The Secret Service didn't use available equipment to block the line of sight between the AGR building and the stage where President Trump spoke, allowing shooter Thomas Crooks a clear 155-yard shot at President Trump. This occurred despite extensive Secret Service training that instructs agents to place objects that enhance line of sight coverage at events. This is what the Office of Inspector General of Homeland Security is asserting. Inspector General's report also produced the video that is embedded in this tweet from Susan Crabtree to demonstrate just how clear a shot Crooks had of Trump and the stage. So who's at fault for that? In its report, Homeland Security Inspector General said the Secret Service would not tell them if campaign staff had placed equipment that was already on site at the event locations that would have blocked the line of sight. No, wait. So Secret Service can tell the Inspector General of Homeland Security, take a long walk off a short pier? Really? They could just say, no, we're not going to tell you. What are they, plead the fifth? No, they're not pleading the fifth. Susan Crabtree, Real Clear Politics, continues saying, I have reported, and a report from Senator Rand Paul's office later reported that the Secret Service tried to use farm equipment to block that line of sight, but the Trump campaign objected to the optics of it and requested that the farm equipment be removed. Uh-oh. Here's where it gets interesting. The Secret Service complied. It's unclear who in the Secret Service is responsible for failing to stand up to and override the campaign staff who wanted the equipment removed. Well, I'll tell you one thing. I bet you Trump didn't like the fact the guy had a line of sight to shoot him. Regardless of what Trump's own campaign staff said, I bet you he didn't like it. We continue with Susan Crabtree's reporting on this breaking report from the Inspector General of Homeland Security. Mayo Perez was a Secret Service agent in charge of security. She was an inexperienced agent. She was known within the Trump Secret Service detail as a partier, not a serious agent. There were supervisory agents that were supposed to provide oversight to Mayo Perez's work, Nick Menster and Nick Ojewski. Those two agents were never punished for their role in the Butler rally's porous security plan and execution. In fact, current Secret Service Director Sean Curran gave them big promotions. Interestingly, it was Sean Curran who was ultimately responsible for all security decisions for the Butler, Pennsylvania Trump campaign rally that fateful day in July, including the decision to remove farm equipment or not place additional equipment to block the line of sight between the AGR building and the stage that President Trump was speaking from. Sean Curran was the detail leader for the team protecting Trump, supposedly protecting him, during the campaign, and he signed off on the site plan. The new Inspector General report does not address whether Sean Curran himself directly approved the removal of farm equipment from the site, so the line of sight remained unobstructed for Crook's shot that nearly killed Trump and did murder Corey Comparator and seriously wounded two other men, James Copenhaver and David Dutch. Copenhaver and Dutch are now using the Secret Service, are now suing the Secret Service over the agency's preventable failures, as their lawsuit asserts. It's possible that investigators with the Homeland Security Inspector General's office asked Curran about all this, and maybe he refused to say. We don't know. But she's including the report. Okay, now here is a detailed account of the communications breakdown regarding not blocking the line of sight from the AGR building to the stage. This just dropped 7 minutes ago from Susan Crabtree. It appears as if Perez told people that the local police were covering the AGR building security so they wouldn't have to worry that a shooter slash assailant could access the roof. Homeland Security Inspector General report said in Butler, the Secret Service site agent counterpart proposed blocking line of sight from the AGR complex to the stage where President Trump would be speaking. On July 12, 2024, the site agent counterpart spoke with protectee staff about placing trucks already on location to block the line of sight from the AGR complex to the stage. The site agent counterpart told us she proposed placing the trucks between the AGR complex and the stage, but protectee staff denied the request because the trucks would be, quote, too close to President Trump's press shot, unquote. The site agent counterpart then proposed moving the trucks to a nearby location instead, which would block line of sight from a different area. Protectee staff agreed. However, the site agent counterpart did not inform the lead agent or her supervisors that the protectee's staff rejected. Ultimately, the lead and site agents did not monitor the protectee staff's placement of equipment while building the site, and the protectee staff did not place the trucks in this agreed-upon second location. After noticing this issue, they did not discuss it with the protectee staff or even notify their supervisors. U.S. Department of Homeland Security, her request to place equipment already at the site to block line of sight from the AGR complex to the stage at Butler, and that the line of sight from the AGR complex would be exposed. Additionally, DTD supervisors, that's Donald Trump detail, Secret Service supervisors, did not request additional line of sight mitigation because of confusion about protection of the AGR complex's grounds on the afternoon of July 12th. Supervisors of the Trump detail, Secret Service, received the on-site briefing about the security plan from the site agents and noted the site did not include any equipment blocking line of sight from the AGR complex. However, they did not instruct the site agents to confirm protectee staff blocked line of sight from the AGR complex's roof to the stage. We interviewed the supervisors about why they did not request that the line of sight be blocked. They stated that during the on-site briefing, the site agent told them local law enforcement officers would protect the AGR complex's grounds. Therefore, the supervisors, Secret Service now, supervisors were not concerned about someone accessing the AGR complex. As discussed earlier in the report from the Inspector General released just a few moments ago local law enforcement officers were not planning to block access to the AGR complex. Well, where'd that idea come from then? Regardless of whether the Secret Service and local law enforcement officers secure a particular area, training still instructs Secret Service members to place objects to block lines of sight, which in this instance included the AGR complex. At Butler, the Trump detail Secret Service supervisors instructed site agents to block lines of sight from other locations, but failed to instruct site agents to block line of sight from the AGR complex, even though they had already identified it as a concern. Susan Crabtree continues, "This is a disturbing finding regarding Trump Secret Service detail made two requests for a drone mitigation system for the Butler rally, but the first one was rejected because drone mitigation systems had already been assigned to the Republican National Committee beginning 2 days later. A second request had no response at all." There's just so much more. Oh, by the way, anybody notice the very weird timing of releasing this report on the Butler rally from the Inspector General of Homeland Security this afternoon, heading into the July 4th weekend and festivities for America's 250th birthday? Why couldn't they have released it a few days ago? Why couldn't they wait until after July 4th? Why couldn't they wait? Why couldn't they release it when people actually be paying attention? Because nobody's paying attention right now, I guarantee you that. And there's more coming up as the Doc Washer Show continues on Little Rock's premier talk station, 101.1 The Answer.
1: What's up, Doc? Can we rock? What's up, Doc? Rock. What's up, Doc? Can we rock?
2: What is dedication?
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0: 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Get on the air with us. Susan Crabtree, Real Clear Politics, their national correspondent, who has been reporting on one Secret Service scandal after another that doesn't seem to bother or concern anybody else. She's now reporting on the report that just dropped from the Inspector General of Homeland Security, report entitled Secret Service Missed Opportunities to Prevent and Disrupt the Attempted Assassination of President Trump on July 13th, 2024. And again, why are they releasing this late in the afternoon on a big holiday weekend? She says the OIG reports also found that the Secret Service left President Trump open that day to a possible drone attack because they didn't extend the temporary flight restrictions after President Trump showed up nearly an hour late for the event. From the Inspector General report, President Trump arrived approximately 1 hour late to the Butler Farm Show grounds in Butler, Pennsylvania, and likely would have been speaking on stage when the temporary flight restriction expired. However, President Trump was evacuated from the site at 6:14 p.m. following, and again, that was 6:14 Eastern, following Thomas Crook's attempted assassination 1 minute before the temporary flight restriction expired. Without the temporary flight restriction, the use of drones in the area would have been allowed. The Secret Service could still have used its counter-drone system to disable drones posing a threat to President Trump, but the decision to disable the drone may not have been as quick as when the temporary flight restriction was in place and all drones were unauthorized, potentially leaving President Trump vulnerable to a drone threat if Crooks didn't shoot at him. Nobody else giving you this. It's my duty to let you know, though. If you want to check all this stuff out, you go to X and you look up Susan Crabtree, and she's got all of it. All right, let's go to a caller. Brent in Shannon Hills has been waiting so patiently. Brent, we appreciate your patience. You're on the Doc Washburn Show. What's up, brother?
6: Oh, thanks. How you doing today?
0: Hey, man, I'm hanging in there. There's always something to talk about. How are you?
6: Good. I'm just peachy keen. Listen, I want to go back to what you were talking about last hour just for a couple minutes, if I can, about the court decision. And last year, my son graduated basic training at U.S. Marine Corps, and I went out to San Diego to attend his graduation. And one of the young men who was there with him in his unit, who graduated with him, the day of graduation, they had him and a few others come forward from different units and take the oath of citizenship. And it turns out this particular young man, his family had immigrated from China because of political persecution.
0: Okay.
6: And so he came over, and in order to gain his citizenship, he enlisted and is now a U.S. Marine.
0: Okay.
6: And I'm so outraged because what the Supreme Court did last week, and especially the two, you know, allegedly conservative justices, Amy Barrett and John Roberts, did, they spit on the sacrifice this young man has made.
0: Good point.
6: He is earning his citizenship in service in the United States military and in a time of war.
0: Yeah.
6: And that now the people who have come over. And by the way, these were the same people who drove his family out of China, or the same ones coming over to have their children be born on U.S. soil to automatically be birthright citizens and then be raised in China.
0: Yeah.
6: And a few decades from now, another thing that's especially infuriating about it, those kids that now the Supreme Court says are natural-born citizens, they will be eligible to be president of the United States.
0: Oh, yeah.
6: This young man who's currently serving in the United States Marine Corps to earn his citizenship will never be eligible for that. So they have now given Chinese communists being raised in China special privilege above a young man who is earning his citizenship through service in the Marine Corps. And it's that what Amy Coney Barrett did is just absolutely spit on his sacrifice. And she should be removed, and it's a shame that she's still there.
0: Yeah. I mean, you can impeach justices off the Supreme Court, right? I mean, I don't know if it's ever been done before, but I'm pretty sure you can do that. But
6: it's never been done.
0: But nobody wants to.
6: Nope. But it's just, it's beyond infuriating, though, just that they would, take no account of that.
0: Yeah.
6: And that they have now elevated foreign nationals, and that's what they are. They're, it's birth tours, and they're still foreign nationals.
0: Of course they are.
6: And they have elevated them above those who have earned their citizenship through service.
0: Yeah. Yeah. Well, see, one of the problems with the fact that Congress has never impeached a justice of the U.S. Supreme Court is the same thing as when you impeach a president. Impeachment means you have one or more articles of impeachment, and the House majority rule votes to impeach, and then you have to have a trial over in the Senate. And to convict in the Senate, right, you get a two-thirds, yeah, and they've never convicted they've never convicted a president, so they're not going to convict a Supreme Court justice. I don't know. But
6: you know what? Amy Coney Barrett has made enough enemies on both sides of the aisle that they might get her.
0: Well, I mean, you have an interesting theory, but maybe she's made enough

and then goes back to China, is not in any way under the jurisdiction long-term of the U.S. government. That person, as you say, is a Chinese citizen. Brent, we're up against it, man. Got to run to heartbreak, bottom of the hour. God bless you. I appreciate you hanging on, and I appreciate your passion. I agree. God bless you. Thank you. More coming up straight ahead as the Doc Washer Show continues. Little Rock's premier talk station, 101.1, The Answer.

0: Professor of News. I'm Keith Peters in Washington. The FBI has asked its field offices across the country to dedicate more than 200 staffers to its investigation of the 2020 election in Georgia's Fulton County. A memo obtained Thursday by the Associated Press calls for the FBI to surge 260 investigative analysts and staff operations specialists to the effort. The memo describes it as a priority investigation. The Vatican has responded aggressively to a traditionalist society that consecrated bishops without the Pope's consent. The Vatican on Thursday declared that the Society of St. Pius X had formally broken with the Catholic Church, and it excommunicated its bishops. On Wall Street, the Dow up by 594 points. More details at SRNnews.com.
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2: On July 4th, 1776, a group of seemingly ordinary men made an extraordinary decision in a small room in Philadelphia. They put their names to a document that would change the world. The Declaration of Independence wasn't just a breakup letter for King George. It was a bold statement of principle that our rights don't come from government, but from God, that all men are created equal, and that liberty is worth risking everything for. Today, 250 years later, those words still matter, because America isn't just a place, it's an idea. An idea born in courage, sustained by sacrifice, and passed from generation to generation. Celebrating America 250. 101.1 The Answer, where Little Rock comes to talk.
4: Foundations of Freedom, a look at America's founding principles and the leaders who shaped our nation.
5: March 4th, 1865. The Civil War was nearing its end. The nation was exhausted, divided, and grieving. On that day, President Abraham Lincoln delivered his second inaugural address, just 700 words, spoken in about 7 minutes. 41 days later, Lincoln would be assassinated. Yet the words he spoke that day still echo through history. In that brief address, Lincoln referenced God 14 times, spoke of prayer, and quoted scripture repeatedly. He reminded Americans that both sides of the conflict shared a common faith, saying both read the same Bible and pray to the same God, and each invokes his aid against the other. Lincoln understood that political division alone could not explain the nation's crisis. More than 160 years later, America still wrestles with division, truth, and our dependence on God. The question is whether we'll remember the wisdom Lincoln left behind.
6: Well, 101.1, The Answer, Doc Washer Show continues. We're talking about something you want to get in the conversation on the radio with us. Number to call is 501-401-1011. If you weren't listening at the start of the show, I've been trying to warn you

0: what is on the horizon as the communists take over the Democrat Party and the Republican majority leader of the U.S. Senate refuses to get the Save America Act passed. I think I already know who's going to be the Democrat nominee for president in 2028. Zohran Mamdani. They want to nationalize everything. And every day he keeps on telling people, you got to accept Islam. The people he is endorsing are defeating longtime Democrat incumbents in Congress. And they're coming for Chuck Schumer and Hakeem Jeffries next. Pelosi's finally retiring. I guess she read the tea leaves. So, one of these people that Zohran Mamdani endorsed and who took out a longtime incumbent Democrat member of the U.S. House is Daria Lisa Avila Chevalier. And she is dating a Mamdani lawyer who represented al-Qaeda terrorists, including a close associate of bin Laden. Did you know about that? Anybody else talking about this? They keep on warning you about communists, and that's right. But somehow or another, we never quite get the Muslim connection. This is from the Washington Free Beacon, Colin Anderson. Got to give credit for the guy that wrote the article. Presumptive Democrat Congresswoman and Zohran Mamdani-backed socialist Daria Lisa Avila Chevalier, 32, is dating Mamdani's chief legal counsel, 48-year-old Ramzi Qasem, who's best known for defending al-Qaeda terrorists, including a close associate of Osama bin Laden. Chevalier confirmed the relationship in a statement shared with City and State, which I guess is a New York City website, news website. Quote, Ramzi Qasem and I met outside an ICE detention facility, both working to free someone unjustly held. Over the years, as we collaborated on different projects, our professional acquaintance became a friendship which grew into a romantic relationship. I'm deeply grateful for such a loving, supportive partner. He's been a refuge these past few years. City and State reported that the couple became official in 2023 when Qasem helped Chevalier, then a City University of New York graduate student, with a research paper, quote, analyzing the racism and Islamophobia of a Customs and Border Protection anti-terror unit, unquote. Mamdani, mayor of New York City, tapped this Qasem guy, who teaches at CUNY's law school, to serve as his chief counsel in January. Before that, Qasem represented a slew of al-Qaeda terrorists, including Ahmed al-Darbi, who was convicted in 2017 for the bombing of a French oil tanker, and several other Guantanamo Bay detainees, most notably Shaker Amir, a close associate of Osama bin Laden, who fought in the 2001 Battle of Tora Bora, where U.S. forces stormed an al-Qaeda complex in Afghanistan, where bin Laden was hiding. Both Qasem and Chevalier were deeply involved in anti-Israel campus activism while students at Columbia University. Look, you say what you want to. You can dislike Israel for this, hate Israel for that, but I'm going to tell you something. It really is a binary choice. It really is. It's not Israel that's going to come over here and try to force all the women to put on burqas. It's not Israel that's going to come over here and try to throw gay people off of buildings. Should I go further? You want more? No, that's the Muslims. No, today, Eric Doherty, a big pro-Trump guy on X, was talking about how dangerous Islamism is. And I said, hey, Eric, by the way, buddy, help me out here. Is there somewhere in the Quran that I can look up where they have the definition of the difference between Islamism and Islam? Because nobody ever answers that question, and of course he didn't either. Qasim, who attended Columbia College before moving on to Columbia Law School in a fellowship funded by Paul Soros, son of George Soros. They love to destroy countries. Lobbied to rename a sandwich called the Israeli wrap in the student dining hall, claiming the terminology was offensive to Muslims. Chevalier co-founded Columbia University Apartheid Divest, CUAD, the notoriously militant campus group that openly supports armed resistance by Hamas, in other words, slaughtering people, and posted a statement declaring death to America after the U.S. launched the war against Iran. Qasim defended the Syrian-born Columbia graduate student and CUAD organizer Mahmoud Khalil after the Trump administration revoked his green card. The relationship is an indicator that the insurgent Democrat Socialists of America are embracing the tactics of establishment figures in the Democrat Party using romantic relationships to climb the political ladder. Let's see, who did that? I'm trying to remember. Anybody comes to mind off the bat? Come on! Pardon me. Chevalier started dating Qasim well before launching her congressional campaign, placing her closer to Mamdani and better positioning her to receive his endorsement. Indeed, a Mamdani spokeswoman told City and State that the New York City mayor has been aware of their relationship for some time and discussed Chevalier's campaign with Qasim before endorsing her. It's aligned with the political... Oh, here we go. It's aligned with the political moves of Kamala Harris, who dated California Democrat kingmaker Willie Brown before launching her first political campaign for San Francisco district attorney. Yeah, somebody asked Willie Brown about Kamala Harris when she was running for president because she was his longtime girlfriend while he was still married. And he said, she was madly in love with me and I was madly in love with myself, so we got along great. No. Every once in a while, a liberal politician will tell the truth. Every once in a while. Oh, how about this? Speaking of Daria Lisa Avila Chevalier, her hostility to interracial romances and ugly colonizer women, that is a term she uses, earns praise from former KKK Grand Wizard David Duke. Anybody remember David Duke? This also at the Washington Free Beacon. Presumptive Democrat Congresswoman Daria Lisa Avila Chevalier's opposition to interracial relationships has earned her words of approval from a surprising source, David Duke. The former Ku Klux Klan Grand Wizard turned Louisiana lawmaker said he agreed with her desire to keep the bloodlines pure. Oh, I see. David Duke told the Washington Free Beacon after being reached by phone, and I quote, "Well, I think that people have the right to preserve their particular heritage, and if she's concerned about preserving her heritage, if it's Somali or whatever it is, she's certainly got the right to do that." Chevalier's position on interracial relationships stems from a now-deleted social media post from September 2019 in which she criticized black and Arab men for, quote, "fetishizing ugly colonizer women," unquote. Chevalier, who describes herself as Afro-Latina. Well, now, wait a minute. So she's the product of an interracial anyway, has said that she operates, quote, within the black queer feminist lens, unquote, but she's not Somali. Black queer feminist lens, but she's got a boyfriend. I'm confused. David Duke and Chevalier have more in common than may meet the eye. Duke's insurgent 1991 Louisiana gubernatorial campaign, where he was effectively the GOP nominee, caused an uproar in the National Republican Party, which ultimately supported the Democrat, the famously corrupt Edwin Edwards, who won. Chevalier's extreme left-wing views, including those on race, are today causing similar ferment and embarrassment among establishment Democrats, but so far the National Party has yet to disavow her. Political journalist Mark Halperin on Monday quoted an unnamed Democrat Party stalwart, fretting that, quote, Chevalier is our David Duke. She is poisoning the possibility of a Democrat majority, unquote. Now, David Duke, just so you know, has in the past found common ground with far-left Democrats over their shared hatred of Israel. In 2019, he called Representative Ilhan Omar, Democrat Minnesota, who, unlike Chevalier, is Somali. He called Ilhan Omar the most important member of the U.S. Congress after she accused Jewish lawmakers of dual loyalty to Israel. David Duke has in the past justified his position by arguing, quote, I want to see the continuation of my heritage go on, and I think most black and white people in America believe that way, unquote. In his call with the Washington Free Beacon, David Duke said he also found much to like in New York City's socialist mayor Zohran Mamdani, whose support of Chevalier was pivotal to her primary victory. Even while noting his disagreement with Mamdani over immigration, David Duke said, I think that the new mayor of New York was a step forward. I do believe that there are bigger fish to fry, and I do believe immigration policies we talk about were orchestrated by the same elite that has given us these wars. His views on Israel are critical because there's no more important political issue than the fact that a tiny minority of America, the oligarchs of the Jewish people, that they are controlling our foreign policy, unquote. So, I mean, he was a Nazi, he was the Grand Wizard of the KKK, and when he did run in 1991 as a Republican nominee for governor against the corrupt Edwin Edwards, who eventually went to prison, what was it, for embezzlement? I don't know. Anyway, there were tales of bumper stickers on the back of people's cars in Louisiana during that campaign. 1991 is 35 years ago. And the bumper stickers said, do the right thing. Vote for the crook. And they did. Oh, my goodness. You either laugh or you cry. More coming up as the Doc Washburn Show continues on Little Rock's premier talk station, 101.1 The Answer.
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3: 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This week, the USA turns 250. It comes at a time when our nation has become more sharply divided than any other time in living memory. One man's wisdom calls to us from an even more bitterly divided moment in American history. 6 weeks before his assassination, Abraham Lincoln spoke to the bitter divisions of his day and how the American soul could look to the Lord for grace to heal them. With malice toward none, with charity for all, with firmness in the right as God gives us to see the right, let us strive on to finish the work we are in to bind up the nation's wounds, Lincoln wrote in his 1865 second inaugural address. He sought to work for a just and lasting peace through faith, first in the Lord and then in the potential of the American spirit to prevail. Events vindicated Lincoln in his prayer for America. We must cling to our faith with no less strength in these times. I'm Ed Morrissey.
4: Mike Gallagher explains what America means to him.
5: 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I'm proud to be called the Happy Conservative Warrior because I still believe the best days of this country are ahead of us.
4: 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We bring you the biggest news stories of the day. Not to tell you what to think, but to allow you to have the most information so you can make up your mind. 101.1, The Answer, where Little Rock comes to talk.

0: 101.1 The Answer, Doc Washburn Show continues. If we're talking about something that is of interest to you, you want to get into the conversation, number to call to talk to me on the radio is 501-401-1011. Now, this is interesting. And a big hat tip to Dan Fremont for embedding this in his tweet today on X. If you wonder why the anti-Israel op is pushed so hard across the globe from so many players, Qatar, Turkey, the UN, Russia, China, our radicalized Democrat Party, and now the insurgent dissident right, former Muslim Danny Bermawi sums it up as well as I've ever heard it. And here's the quote. If you think that Israel is costing the United States a lot of money and a lot of blood because we're fighting in an Israeli war, I have a message for you. Israel is fighting a war that you will be fighting eventually, whether you like it or not. There's an operation that is going on to rebrand Islamic Jihad under different manners. Islamic Jihad, the expansionist conquesting Islamic Jihad, is being sold to the American people as liberation movements, a response to imperialism, resistance. And this is the result of 50 years of indoctrination school of thoughts that invaded the West. That's right. So, yeah, Dan Bermawi, he's been on it. Now, if you're wondering, in case you're wondering, because this drives Democrat politicians crazy, prosecutors are now revealing the identity of the savage arrested for fatally stabbing his coworker at a Coldwater, Michigan meat processing plant earlier this week as Valmir Dempsey, who's in the U.S., on a Biden work visa from Haiti. Another Haitian killer. Now, again, you got rhinos like the governor of Ohio, Mike DeWine, saying, oh, no, no, it's too dangerous to send the Haitians back to Haiti. Give me a break. From the office of the Secretary of the Air Force, Dr. Troy E. Mink. He's over on X saying, I am aware of recent reports involving an Air Force officer protesting at the United States Capitol. Let me be clear. I expect every airman and guardian to comply with all laws and policies governing personal conduct, political participation, and the wearing of the uniform. Americans place their trust in us. We cannot and will not compromise the trust of the nation. Good order and discipline are critical to the Department of the Air Force's mission, and rigorously maintaining the highest standards of conduct on and off duty are an absolute must for all airmen and guardians. The department takes allegations of misconduct seriously, and include any that might undermine the nonpartisan nature of our military. Pursuant to a thorough investigation, which will proceed unimpeded, commanders will ensure appropriate disposition when holding service members accountable in accordance with military law and due process. So this is about that knucklehead who, in uniform yesterday, went on the steps of the state capitol and called for the impeachment of the incumbent president. Somehow or another, now, I was never in the military, but I thank God for the people who were and are. somehow or another, what he did yesterday, and correct me if I'm wrong, I would think it might in some way violate the Uniform Code of Military Justice, UCMJ. Already there's a response to what the Secretary of the Air Force said from a longtime retired Lieutenant Colonel, retired 2 years ago, U.S. Air Force, said the protesting major is cooked. Look, you can protest as a member of the military, you just can't do it in a way that implies it's an official military position. That includes wearing your uniform. As for protecting the Constitution, you do not want random officers suddenly deciding who is and isn't an enemy of the United States. That's complete chaos and endless dysfunction. Maybe you think it's cute now, but you won't when your favorite politician is in office. Keep the military out of this crap. He said, I almost feel bad for this guy. Almost. Maybe he was going through something, some non-governmental organization, some NGO, you know, got hold of him and manipulated him into this. They'll abandon him now. You don't keep useful idiots around. They're disposable. His career's over. His pension is gone. He's looking at jail time, then a dishonorable discharge, which will make it very difficult to find a job in the civilian world. Nevertheless, we get training on this like once a year, and it specifically says, you can't do this crap. He should have known better, and now he gets to pay the price, as he should. They must throw the book at him as a warning to everyone else. Maximum penalties. I'm Doc Washburn. Have a great 250th. The great Dave Elswick and Val Emmons back 7:06 Monday morning. I'll see you Monday afternoon at 4:06. 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
4: News this hour from Town Hall. I'm Keith Peters in Washington. The Trump administration proposes a new rule to keep hospitals from charging markups on discounted drugs for Medicare patients. More from correspondent Bernie Bennett.
5: The administration says this could save consumers $1.1 billion next year. The rule would apply to hospitals that serve low-income patients under what's known as the 340B program, which lets hospitals buy outpatient prescription drugs at discounted prices. But in many cases, hospitals can bill insurance at rates that exceed those costs, allowing hospitals to keep the difference and result in higher costs to patients. Under the proposed rule, the Centers for Medicare and Medicaid Services would change the formula for what hospitals participating in the program can get reimbursed in an effort to cut costs for patients. Bernie Bennett in Washington.
4: A Russian drone and missile attack on Kyiv in Ukraine causes many casualties in the capital city.
6: At least 13 people have died, with scores more injured in Ukraine's capital after a large-scale Russian drone and missile attack. Rescue workers... Fires and equipment were deployed to handle the aftermath of the attack, while many residents took shelter at metro stations. Ihor Kimenko, Ukraine's interior minister, said 20 residential buildings were severely damaged or partially destroyed by the strikes. Russia has intensified attacks on Kyiv in recent weeks. The attacks come as Ukrainian drone attacks on Russian military sites and energy facilities has caused fuel shortages and disrupted supply lines inside of Russia. I'm Karen Shamas.
4: Iran's Joint Military Command has warned that all oil tankers moving through the Strait of Hormuz must use its approved routes or face a forceful response. On Wall Street, the Dow by 594 points, the Nasdaq dropped 207, the S&P unchanged. More at townhall.com.
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8: 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A level 3 sex offender sentenced to 15 years in prison for volunteering at the Van Buren Public Library. He was found last year teaching children's classes there. Pine Bluff police announced the arrest of 48 people during a warrant sweep, including 31 sex offenders. Pine Bluff Police Department conducted the sweep along with U.S. Marshals and Arkansas State Police. Governor Sarah Huckabee Sanders introduced the Arkansas Forward Dashboard. 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
9: With your sports flash, I'm Tony Desiri, 101.1 The Answer. The Cardinals and the Braves tonight at Truist Park, wrapping up their three-game series. Dustin May getting the start for St. Louis. Braves countering with Thurston Waldrop. He's making his second appearance of the season. St. Louis fell Wednesday 5-1. Jordan Walker had an RBI single. Michael McGreevy took the loss, dropping to 3-7. NASCAR returning to the Chicagoland Speedway Sunday for the Arrow 400. NASCAR's last race at the 1.5-mile oval was in 2019, won by Alex Bowman. This is also the second round of the in-season challenge. 16 drivers remain in their bracket-style tournament. They will go 267 laps. And the United States advancing to the round of 16 at the World Cup. They will face Belgium on Monday night in Seattle after beating Bosnia Wednesday 2-0. 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
17: 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Welcome to the program. 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
5: 888-971-SAGE, 888-971-7243. I am Larry Elder. We are Salem News Channel. I go look at the Democrats Socialists of America platform and some of their working papers, and it's all about rooting out white supremacy, structural racism, racism. Has never been a less significant factor in American life. I told you about the polls taken 2007 by Gallup when Barack Obama was competing against Hillary Clinton for the Democrat nomination, and Mitt Romney was competing against John McCain for the Republican nomination. And the poll found that there were 5% of Americans said they would never vote for a black person for president, no matter how well qualified. 11% said they wouldn't vote for a woman, no matter how well qualified. On the Republican side, 24% said they would never vote for a Mormon, referring to Mitt Romney. 24%. And 42% said they would not vote for somebody as old as John McCain was. Obviously, the attitude about age has changed. But if you look at these four candidates competing for their respective party's nomination, Obama's hurdle was lower than Hillary's, with all of her experience, than Mitt Romney's, with all of his experience, than John McCain, with all of their experience. And all three of those people are white. So can we knock it off? How many elections have taken place for Senate, for governor, and in cities where a minority of the voters were black, yet the winner was black? There are four members of the House as we speak who are black Republicans, none of whom represents a majority black district. None. Yet the DSA is all about rooting out white supremacy. So all these white supremacists are voting for black people to govern them. And again, in 2016, when Trump got elected, the city of over 100,000 people that most voted for Donald Trump was Abilene, Texas. Roughly 80-85% voted for him. The city is 140 years old. And shortly after President Trump got elected, Abilene, Texas voted for its first black mayor. He won by double digits. Can we knock it off? Let's revisit the question and answers between Brandon Gill of Texas and the CEO of NPR, Catherine Marr, who's still the CEO. They no longer have federal dollars, thanks to Trump. It was all about white supremacy and class struggle and reparations and this, that, and the other. By the way, I looked at the viewership of NPR. Pretty much tracks the membership of the Democrat Socialist of America, overwhelmingly white, overwhelmingly affluent, overwhelmingly college or graduate schools. Number 43.
22: Thank you, Chairwoman Green, and I apologize, I'm getting over a cold, so I'm losing my voice here. Ms. Marr, I want to start with you. Just generally, would you say you generally agree or disagree with the following statement? The history of all hitherto existing society is the history of class struggles.
23: I would not say I agree with that, sir.
22: You're not. That's good to hear. It's interesting because a lot of your thinking, as expressed by your public statements, is deeply infused with economic and cultural Marxism. Do you believe that America is addicted to white supremacy?
23: I believe that I tweeted that, and as I've said earlier, I believe much of my thinking has evolved over the last half decade.
22: It has evolved. Why did you tweet that?
23: I don't recall the exact context, sir, so I wouldn't be able to say.
22: Okay. Do you believe that America believes in black plunder and white democracy?
23: I don't believe that, sir.
22: You tweeted that in reference to a book you were reading at the time, apparently, The Case for Reparations.
23: I don't think I've ever read that book, sir.
22: You tweeted about it. You said you took a day off to fully read The Case for Reparations. You put that on Twitter in January of 2020.
23: I apologize. I don't recall that I did.
22: I'd no doubt
23: that your tweet there is correct, but I don't recall that.
22: Okay. Do you believe that white people inherently feel superior to other races?
23: I do not.
22: You don't? You tweeted something to that effect. You said, I grew up feeling superior. Ha, how white of me. Why did you tweet that?
23: I think I was probably reflecting on what it was to grow up in an environment where I had lots of advantages.
22: It sounds like you're saying that white people feel superior.
23: I don't believe that anybody feels that way, sir. I was just reflecting on my own experiences.
22: Do you think that white people should pay reparations?
23: I have never said that, sir.
22: Yes, you did. You said it in January of 2020. You tweeted, yes, the North, yes, all of us, yes, America, yes, our original collective sin and unpaid debt, yes, reparations, yes, on this day.
23: I don't believe that was a reference to fiscal reparations, sir.
22: What kind of reparations was it a reference to?
23: I think it was just a reference to the idea that we all owe much to the people who came before us.
22: That's a bizarre way to frame what you tweeted. How much reparations have you personally paid?
23: Sir, I don't believe that I've ever paid reparations.
22: Okay, just for everybody else.
23: I'm not asking anyone
22: to pay
23: reparations.
22: Seems to be what you're suggesting.
23: Sir.
22: Do you believe that looting is morally wrong?
23: I believe that looting is illegal, and I refer to it as counterproductive. I think it should be prosecuted.
22: Do you believe it's morally wrong, though?
23: Of course.
22: Of course. Then why did you refer to it as counterproductive? It's a very different way to describe it.
23: It is both morally wrong and counterproductive, as well as being
22: illegal. You tweeted,
23: illegal.
22: It's hard to be mad about protests in reference to the BLM protests, not prioritizing the private property of a system of oppression. You didn't condemn the looting. You said that it was counterproductive. NPR also promoted a book called In Defense of Looting. Do you think that that's an appropriate use of taxpayer dollars?
23: I'm unfamiliar with that book, sir, and I don't believe that was at my time at NPR.
22: You tweeted that you read that book, but...
23: I don't believe that I did read that book, sir.
22: Do you think that a few years ago, NPR educated America about... quote, the whole community of genderqueer dinosaur enthusiasts. Do you think that that's an appropriate use of tax dollars?
23: I was not at NPR at the time, sir.
22: That's not the question, though. Do you think that that's an appropriate use of our tax dollars?
23: I think our tax dollars that we use are to be able to provide a wide range of...
22: I'll take that as a yes. You do believe that that's appropriate. Your health advisor at NPR also stated in an interview that, quote, fear of fatness is more harmful than actual fat. Would you like to explain how fear of fatness is more harmful than actual fat? That's an editorial at NPR.
23: I am not familiar with the editorial, and I don't believe that was published during my time here.
22: It's called Diet Culture is Everywhere. Here's how to fight it. Do you think that that's an appropriate use of taxpayer dollars?
23: I think any reporting on health is an appropriate use of taxpayer dollars, yes.
22: And you think that editorializing that fat is not unhealthy is appropriate?
23: I don't know what that article is, sir, and I'm not familiar with it,
22: this
23: so I couldn't say.
22: This is fake news. Do you think that basic accommodations like doorways or seat belts represent, quote, latent fat phobia?
23: I don't have an opinion.
22: That's also from NPR. Do you think civility is racist?
23: No, sir.
22: No. Well, your outlet ran an article entitled, quote, When Civility is Used as a Cudgel Against People of Color. That was on All Things Considered. Would you like to explain?
23: I'm not on the editorial side, sir. I'm not familiar with that story.
22: You talk about how NPR is news. This is editorialization, and I'll read it. For many people of color in the United States, civility isn't so much social lubricant as it is a vehicle for containing them, preventing social mobility, and preserving the status quo. This is garbage. I'll spend all of my time doing everything I can to ensure you guys never get another dollar of taxpayer funding. This is complete garbage. Thank you, Madam Chair.
0: Thank you, Mr. Gill. I now recognize.
1: So this is what the listeners of NPR have been getting a steady diet of. She's still there, even though, thankfully, they no longer get any money from federal taxpayers. And as I said, the Democrat Socialists of America, riddled with all of this stuff about systemic oppression, white supremacy, systemic racism, rooting out the vestiges of white supremacy, systemic racism. Here's what Rahm Emanuel said about these people. Rahm Emanuel used to be the mayor of Chicago. He was Barack Obama's chief of staff, and some say he might likely run for president. He knows he's on the wrong side of these people. Number 41.
2: There are candidates out there, specifically like in New York City, who don't like America. I happen to think being an American means you win the lottery ticket of life. There are challenges in America that is not living up to its potential, as outlined here on the 250-year anniversary of the Declaration of Independence, where America falls short, but you always struggle for that better. There are people in the Democratic Socialist Party who literally do not like America, think it is a bad country. They don't have any identity. And that is not the Democratic Party that I'm a part of.
1: Now, I love telling you about the story of everything. Did you know the odds of our universe having the exact physical constants needed for life are 1 in 10 to the power of 10 to the 123rd? That number is massive. It's not philosophy. That's physics. 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
14: 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Check out the fireworks at Uncle Jay's at exit 111 in Benton. 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
24: 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Happy Independence Day. 101.1, The Answer. 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
1: 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I am Larry Elder. We are Salem News Channel. Dave, Dr. Dave in Marina Del Rey. Dr. Dave, how are you?
6: Fine, Larry. How you been, good man?
1: I've been well.
6: Good. About 10 years ago, I walked by your table where you were dining at the Thai restaurant in Westchester and said hello.
1: I remember that. Remember what I said behind in response? I said, food yeah. fight! Food fight!
6: I wish we had done that. I hadn't done that since college. Yeah. You were dining with one of your relatives who was a liberal, and you said it was difficult swallowing.
1: Yeah.
6: Yeah. Yeah. A little levity. Maybe you've heard this, but we're in the situation now with Patriots Day coming up and all that, with Independence Day. Are you familiar with the Bill of Rights of the young single man in the United States?
1: I am not, because I'm neither.
6: Nor am I. I was a long time ago. His Bill of Rights goes as such. Life, liberty, and the happiness of pursuit.
1: I'm waiting for the profundity of that to just wash over me. I like it.
6: The last two words are reverse. You know that.
1: I know that. Did you write that?
6: No. I wish I knew who to give credit to. No, I'm not that intelligent.
1: I see. Well, thank you very much for that. You should have taken credit. Somebody once said originality is the art of concealing your source. And whoever said that probably stole that from somebody else. Dr. Dave, thank you for calling. Jake is in Becker, Minnesota. Jake, you're on the Larry Elder Show. Thank you for calling.
7: Hey, how's it going? A pleasure to talk to you.
1: My pleasure. Thank you for calling.
7: Hey, I just wonder, like, why is, you know, everybody looks at these inner city and these people, you know, that they interview on legacy media and all sort of stuff. Why is no one, like, coming out to the country and talking to people who voted for Trump, who love everything about what he's doing? Like, we have beautiful children, beautiful wives that we do anything for, like, why does, I don't understand why no one looks into that type of stuff. Like, we all work hard to provide for all of them, and no one cares. They want to be given it. They want everything given to them. They never had a grandpa that said your eyebrows are to keep the sweat out of your eyes. Like, go work.
1: Jake, thank you for calling. It's funny you should say this. The founder of Fox News is a guy named Roger Ailes. And somebody asked Roger Ailes what his niche for Fox News was going to be. He said, half the country. The former CEO of NPR, who was succeeded by this woman we just now mentioned, Catherine Marr, his name was Ken Stern. He decided to get from behind his desk and go out and travel around the country. He wrote a book about it, traveled around for a whole year. And just as you said, he discovered people who were proud Americans, who loved their families, who loved their kids, who loved their grandkids, who worked hard, who didn't complain, who weren't angry, who weren't bitter. And he wrote a whole book about it. And discovered a country that he didn't even know existed, and he knew that his colleagues at NPR did not know existed. I told you about my friend who no longer speaks to me because of Trump. My friend, as I mentioned this story again, I won't bore you with it, but I'll shorten it, has a son with special needs, and he is convinced that Donald Trump, quote, mocked a disabled reporter. And I told him he didn't. He was mocking what Donald Trump thought as the reporters retreat from a story that Trump quoted. When Trump quoted it, he began backing away from the story, according to Trump, and Trump at a town hall said, I don't remember, mocking the journalist and waving his arms around. Now, the journalist has an atrophied arm, and so a lot of people thought that Donald Trump was mocking his disability. By the way, for what it's worth, the reporter himself never said that Donald Trump mocked my disability. And, by the way, he doesn't wave his arms around like that. The reporter doesn't. His name is Serge Kovaleski. You can see him speak on YouTube. He speaks very calmly, very articulately. He doesn't wave his arms around. And I told my friend that there is a website called Catholics for the number 4 Trump that shows Trump using that gesture to mock himself, to mock an able-bodied general. The man is a stand-up comic. And it didn't matter. My friend still insisted Trump mocked a disabled reporter. And I said, what makes you think I would vote for somebody who'd be so cruel, so unkind, as to mock somebody because of his or her disability? So we had a long discussion about Trump. And he insisted Trump was going to go down in flames. Now, this is, of course, when all the polls were saying, just as he did, that Trump was very likely going to go down in flames. The day of the election, 85% chance, according to the New York Times, of Hillary winning. And I told my friend, you think you know the country, but you don't. You think you have your finger on the pulse of the country, but you don't. And, of course, Trump wins. And I'm sure my friend was quite, quite embarrassed. Let's go back to the phone, shall we? Sheldon is in Valencia, California. Sheldon, you're on the Larry Oda Show.
8: Hey, Larry.
1: Sheldon, how are you?
8: First of all, hey, man, I think we're about the same age. I'm 51. 1951.
1: Oh, 1951. I was going to say, yeah, you're off by 21 years. No, 23 years. I just turned 74.
8: Okay, so I'll be 75 in August, next month. Did you ever go, when you were in high school, did you ever go to Shelley's Manhole?
1: I sure did. Are you kidding me?
8: I used to love that place. Miles Davis and Willie Bobo.
1: Everybody big in jazz came there. And
8: yeah,
1: as you know, Shelley was the owner. I think he played drums, didn't he?
8: Yes.
1: Yeah.
8: Yep.
1: Mm-hmm.
8: Yeah, anyway, you know what? These people that go around like this, I just wish we start attacking it like they do. First of all, anybody raised a kid that had kids, man, your kid is 1 and 2 and 3 and 4. They're a little tyrant. And unless you deal with it, they grow up to be little tyrants. Do you want a 5-year-old running your government? It's going to pick your wallet? You let a 5-year-old go into your wallet? Give me a break. So we need to start attacking it. I've actually emailed Steve Hilton's email on this 3 weeks ago. I never got an answer yet, but we need to start talking more, as I mentioned to you before, more conceptually, and start giving it back to them. But these people, man, they're the kid next door that the mom never disciplined. They throw tantrums. That girl, man, she's throwing tantrums. She needs hormone therapy. How about anger therapy? You want that to run your government? Give me a break.
1: Sheldon, thank you so much for the call. I appreciate it. We're going to talk about the CNN stat guy. He says that the odds of the Democrats taking control of the Senate are going down, not up. I argue it's because of all these crazy left-wing people that are getting elected. No borders, no police, no ICE, free buses, free daycare, free childcare.

0: Five firefighters battling fast-moving flames in Colorado last weekend could not escape the blaze and deployed their shelters as a last resort. Three of them died and two were injured. Fire shelters have been mandatory equipment for wildland firefighters for decades. The equipment resembles a cocoon or sleeping bag that firefighters are meant to deploy in 30 seconds or less when they cannot avoid being overrun by flames. The FBI has asked its field offices around the country to dedicate more than 200 staffers to its investigation of the 2020 election in Georgia's Fulton County. On Wall Street, the Dow up by 594 points. More details at srnnews.com.
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7: March 4th, 1865. The Civil War was nearing its end. The nation was exhausted, divided, and grieving. On that day, President Abraham Lincoln delivered his second inaugural address, just 700 words spoken in about 7 minutes. 41 days later, Lincoln would be assassinated. Yet the words he spoke that day still echo through history. In that brief address, Lincoln referenced God 14 times, spoke of prayer, and quoted scripture repeatedly. He reminded Americans that both sides of the conflict shared a common faith, saying both read the same Bible and pray to the same God, and each invokes his aid against the other. Lincoln understood that political division alone could not explain the nation's crisis. More than 160 years later, America still wrestles with division, truth, and our dependence on God. The question is whether we'll remember the wisdom Lincoln left behind.
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